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1: From Roach right there, playing the defensive end spot. They always tell these guys, hey, if you pass rushing and you see the quarterback's arm come up, put your hands in the air. He got up off the ground a little bit, tipped it just enough. Otherwise, I think Allen gets the first down on the quick out.
2: Ariza is going to punt for the Chiefs. It's a left-footed knee-high punt, and he has it on the near sideline to the 10. It bounces to the 12 of Denver on the sideline and out of bounds, and a good punt. He gets it inside the 15. It was down right there. The hang time was good. 41 yards, well placed, and a timeout. With 11:04 in the first half, we're tied at 7. Mahomes a touchdown run. Bo Nix a touchdown pass. 11:04 in the half. 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
2: 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The Chiefs just punted. The Broncos will have it at their 12. It'll be first and 10. They're moving from our right to our left on the grass. Huddled up right now, Mahomes, a 15-yard touchdown run after an interception on the opening drive of the game by a rookie Kansas City quarterback, Delane. And then the Broncos countered with a 19-yard touchdown pass to Ingram. Kurt Warner on the very next drive.
1: Yeah, we've seen some a bit of fireworks here early in this game. Different guys showing up, but not the main guys. Sutton, Waddle, Kelsey, no catches on the evening.
2: Nix under center, Denver 20. It's a snap and a drop back on first and 10. Winds up, goes underneath. It's caught by the tight end, Troutman, belt high at the 15, angling to the near sideline. He gets to the 18-yard line at Denver. It's a catch and run of 6. He was going deep. No one there. Went underneath. It'll be second down and 4. The clock at 10:45 in the second.
1: Another rush throw, in my opinion, by Bo Nix. He ran Cortland Sutton on a deep hook to the left-hand side, 15, 16 yards down the field. I thought there was a window for Bo Nix to rip it to him for the first down, but decided to settle underneath for the checkdown.
2: Dobbins is the back. Nix is in the gun. Ball at the 18-yard line. Second down, 4 for Denver. Chiefs are crowding the line. Five-man rush. There's a lateral pass caught by Bryant. Reels it in. Lost the ball. Picked up at the 15, the 10.

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1: Get set to kick it off with the wind at his back. The snap is good. The ball is down. The kick is away. The kick is good.
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1: 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Fakes the handoff. Here comes the blitz. 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
2: Fourth and one, handoff under center, goes to the running back Walker. Runs laterally 40, far sideline 50, chase to the 40, down the sideline 30, 20, 10, 5, touchdown! Kenneth Walker took it! Outracing the chasing defender, 60-yard touchdown run! And the Chiefs have gone up early in the third, 20-7. The electrifying Kenneth Walker. He was electrifying and had 191 total yards. Broncos, Walker outgained him by himself. Broncos had 176 total yards. Walker by himself, 191. 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We went to Chumba last night, didn't we? And it was a lot of fun. They got a great buffet. That's the first thing I'd say about them. And then, of course, all the games, you know, the spins and chance to plays and all that stuff.
3: Did you get to that stuff after the buffet, or you just got stuck?
2: No,
3: there?
2: I went back for seconds. Mahomes tonight was 15-27 for 184, two touchdowns, an interception. He had a rushing touchdown early on of 15 yards, seven carries and 23, and that was an early touchdown, first score for the Chiefs in the game, and we were kind of surprised. You know, he had that reconstructive knee surgery this past off season. And 9 months to the day, coming back and playing tonight. Well, he wore a brace, but he didn't show any signs of any wear or tear or injury.
3: Or hesitation.
2: No.
3: I think that's the big thing, is it maybe didn't look quite as mobile, quite as fast as we expected him in the past, but nobody really assumed that would be the case. But there was no hesitation from him. When he had to move, he had to move. They called some plays where, I mean, he ran an option, for goodness sake, around the edge, and they ran the naked bootlegs. All the things that makes him really good is his ability to play out in space. They didn't seem to hesitate to call some of those plays or him to move out there, which is a great sign. Obviously, along with the 200-plus rushing yards, is a great sign for Chiefs fans here early in the season.
2: Travis Kelce tonight had 3 catches and 71 yards. Do we have that long catch and run that he had? Do they have that teed up by chance back in our studio? See if they've got that, because that was a 59-yard catch and run, a short pass, and Kelce's 36. You know, last year did not have the kind of season he wanted, but he did just enough, as he always does, to help that offense. And they really didn't need him tonight, but he was certainly a part of this game.
3: And a critical situation, a third down situation where they come after him with the all-out blitz, and he's able to shake a tackler in McMillan and then use the speed to set them up on a big play and get some more points on the board. So he's just that savvy vet that when Patrick Mahomes needs somebody to make a play, that's the first guy he's looking for as he's trying to figure out who's going to be his go-to guy around him.
2: His wife loved this play tonight. Here we go. Emma Johnson, the rookie, is the running back. Mahomes is in the gun. Third down 6, 37 of Kansas City. Shotgun snap, 7-man rush. Quick throw, Kelce breaks the tackle, 45 of the 50. Cuts in the middle, block at the 40. Down the middle to 30. Galloping to the 20. Hash mark 10, hash mark 5. Back pedals to the 4. Travis Kelce. The ageless wonder. A catch and run of 59. First and goal, Kansas City.
4: Big play. By the way, with that play, he became the second all-time leading tight end receiver.
3: Wow.
4: Yeah.
3: All right. That's a good one.
4: So that's why we had to play that.
3: That's a memorable one. I like it.
4: You were talking last night with someone at the Chumba Casino, and you said, hey, what do you think about Kelce? And the guy said, I'd bet on him. And he would have, you know, one of those plays or spins. But again, you went back to the food line and we didn't see you after that. Time now, the Chiefs win it tonight, 31-10. 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That's code touchdown. The drive of the game for you was?
3: Yeah, you know we can't bet on the NFL, so no. That's why we had to go back to the buffet.
4: Yeah, but that's why I said that, because
3: yes,
4: I wanted to cover it, and we actually did.
3: But okay, back to the drive of the game. Drive of the game, opening drive for the Chiefs in the second half. They got a 7-point lead, 14-7, and that was the drive where they go for it on fourth down, and Kenneth Walker, as we were talking about earlier, busts it to the outside, able to turn on the speed around the corner, break a tackle, and get into the end zone, giving the Chiefs a 2-touchdown lead at that point. And that was the drive of the game.
4: Hey, Nix was sacked 4 times tonight. That tied a career high. And again, back to Walker, 173 rushing yards, most by a Chiefs running back since 2012. And that was the great Jamal Charles. All right, let's see, just quickly, Nix, as we just go through these, 17-28, 131, a touchdown and a pick. Tonight, in his debut as a receiver, Jaylen Waddle, 1 catch, 2 yards. Ingram, 4 catches, 43. Bryant, 4 for 42. Sutton, 2 for 11. Waddle, 1 for 2.
3: Well, and obviously surprising, just the numbers and the touches, of course. But maybe more surprising to me is that they didn't even try to get him the ball down the field. Like, you brought him here to be your speed guy. You brought him here to be the guy that can go get a shot and a home run and to loosen up a defense. And they didn't even throw it to him down the field. It was an interesting game. They were in some difficult situations at times. But it just, you know, it was crazy. No plays of 20 yards. The longest play was the touchdown to Evan Ingram on the corner route. But that, to me, was the most surprising part, is that usually this team's going to take at least a few shots down the field, and you would have thought Jaylen Waddle would have been the recipient of at least a couple attempts, and they didn't do it all night long.
4: All right, we're going to come back and talk about the NFL in Week 1, which is now in the books. Again, the final here, the Chiefs 31-10 over the division champion Broncos. 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
2: And Kurt does use Barbasol. He's told me that. 31-10, Chiefs beat the Denver Broncos tonight. Hey, by the way, three of the four teams from this weekend, Kurt, that went to the conference championship game last year, losing this weekend. Broncos tonight, Rams lost in Australia to the 49ers. Patriots lost. We saw that last Wednesday in Seattle. Not sure what that means, but an interesting way to start the season nonetheless, as these teams were defending those great seasons each had last year.
3: Well, and you felt each of the teams possibly got better in the offseason. Mm-hmm. You know, when you looked at them, I mean, you have the Rams that obviously went out and got Myles Garrett, and then, you know, they got, Aaron Donald coming back. So you're like, well, this team's going to be better. And then they got destroyed in Australia, and you sit back and you want to look at that and go, okay, well, they went to Australia 24 hours before the game. They looked sluggish. Let's just chalk that one up to travel, but who knows? Denver, they added Jaylen Waddle, who we talked about, that, you know, did absolutely nothing tonight. They didn't even get him involved, but you felt like he could make this offense better. You thought their defense was going to be really good. They didn't even get much pressure on Patrick Mahomes tonight. So that was disappointing as well. And then, of course, you know, Wednesday when we were in New England, we thought the same thing. We thought they went out and made some moves, A.J. Brown being the big one, to help get them better on offense in a very sluggish, not a very good offense performance by them. So, you know, we talked about it a little bit during the broadcast that week one can be a liar, that you can have teams that look really bad in week one or look really good in week one, and it doesn't play out that way during the season. But I think it's always alarming when not only, you know, do you not win a game, but you don't play well. And the three teams that you're talking about, I don't think played very well. Mm-mm. And so a lot to clean up. But again, a lot can change in 1 week, and we'll see after week two, but definitely some surprises here in the first week of the season.
2: Well, what about the Giants last night over the Cowboys at home and, John Harbaugh's debut?
3: Yeah, I mean, it really was a dominating performance. I mean, I know the score was really only an 8-point game, but if you watch the game, they dominated them, and specifically the Giants dominated the Cowboys' defensive front. If we thought there was one thing, okay, Cowboys are going to have a chance this year. We knew their offense could be really good. We thought they made moves, you know, with Clark and Quinnen Williams and Rashawn Gary, you know, Caleb Downs. We thought they could be better up the middle of their defense, and the Giants just ran it right down their throats over and over again. I thought Jackson Dart was one of the better quarterbacks this weekend. So very much of a surprise. I thought the Cowboys were really going to be competing this year. And again, not saying they won't be after one game, but they didn't look the part last night.
2: Both New York teams now 1-0, Jets winning against the Tennessee Titans. What did you make of the Chargers yesterday in Los Angeles? Jim Harbaugh, the coach of the Chargers, told us last week, he said, opening weekend has so many unknowns. When you jump out of the airplane, you just hope the chute opens, and but the chute didn't open for the Chargers.
3: It didn't. And that's so true that, you know, the first thing is that the Chargers are playing against the Arizona Cardinals, who not a lot of people expected much from the Arizona Cardinals, but new coaching staff. And so there's always the unknown is what is this team going to look like? What are they going to bring to the table? You know, we can look back at, hey, this guy was at this other team. Will they look like that? But there really is an unknown. And then offensively, Mike McDaniel coupled with Justin Herbert, and obviously we've heard so much about that coupling in the offseason and how, man, he's going to unlock the Mike McDaniel offense and how Mike McDaniel is going to unlock Justin Herbert. and it really didn't look like it was connected. And you know, it's one thing that I worry about. Like when you watch Mike McDaniel's offense in Miami, you can say what you want about Tua Tagovailoa, but he's a perfect fit for what Mike does. And it's a lot about accuracy. It's about anticipation. It's about, you know, being able to turn your back and then plant your back foot and see it and let it go. And I really wondered when I've watched Justin Herbert play, to me, he's more deliberate as a player. He needs to kind of see it. He's got the big arm. He wants to drive it when it's open. And now if they're going to try to do the same things, really have to get used to that. Is it something that he'll be really good at? And you were obviously at the game yesterday and you saw in their pass game, there was some hesitation. You know, there was some, it didn't look quite like it did in Miami. So I believe it's going to be a process for these two. And I'm interested to see if Justin Herbert will become the best version of himself in this kind of an offense.
2: What did you think of Josh Allen's Buffalo performance in Houston yesterday?
3: I thought, you know, Josh played really, really well, but I give a lot of credit to Joe Brady. Obviously, another new coach gets his first win, but he came in with a great plan. You know, last year when they played each other, Josh Allen got sacked 8 times in that game and was harassed. They came out with a plan, and we talked a little bit about it tonight, is how a lot of teams are going to the 2 and 3 tight end sets. They came out against this great Houston defense and said, we're going to go with 2 and 3 tight ends. We're going to use extra guys to block that front. You're not going to go into, you know, get your big linebackers there because they've got good guys in the secondary. I love the plan that they employed against this Texans defense. So give a check to Joe Brady on the plan going in, even though Josh executed well. And I'll be interested to see, because of that blueprint, will there be other teams against this Texans defense that say, hey, we're not just going to leave our tackles one-on-one with these beasts on the outside. Let's go and attack them downhill and force them to stop the run and give some extra presence there. And will that help some teams to kind of unlock some of the things about that Texans defense that nobody unlocked last year?
2: Week one in the books. Next week, you and I will be in Los Angeles, Giants and Rams.
3: That'll all right. Yeah, I mean, it should be a good one. Yeah. Obviously, the Giants looked really, really good. Can they stack a couple games together? And I know everybody's looking now that Myles Garrett, their big addition, goes on IR. He's going to be out 4 more weeks. Do we get to see a little Aaron Donald next week? But can the Rams bounce back from that disappointing loss in Australia?
2: Great working with you. Get home safely. We'll see you next week in L.A.
3: Sounds good, buddy.
2: This has been the Monday Night Football Show on Westwood One, sponsored by Paramount Pictures' Heart of the Beast, starring Brad Pitt, only in theaters September 25th. Rated PG-13. Get your tickets now. We wrap it up from Kansas City when we come back. 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
4: 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I'd like to thank our great crew tonight in Los Angeles, studio coordinator Art Martinez, studio engineers Matt Higdon and Anthony Vitatello. 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And our producer, Larry Costigan. Coordinating producers, Brian Finkelstein and Aaron Cummins. Executive producer, Mike Eby. Senior Vice President of Sports for Cumulus Media and Westwood One is Bruce Gilbert. Once again, the final score from Arrowhead. Chiefs 31, Broncos 10. Kenneth Walker, the Super Bowl MVP with 173 rushing yards. Now for Kurt Warner, Jamie Erdahl, and Super Bowl winning coach Doug Peterson, Kevin Harlan saying so long and thanks for joining us coast to coast and around the world. 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
24: Traffic's okay and looking typical to east and windward Oahu, but it's been extra slow going west this afternoon on the freeways as well as Kamehameha Highway. Kamehameha Highway is slow because of lane closures at a new water main break in the Dixie Grill area. Traffic is backed up to the airport. On the Waialua Freeway, there's an accident in the Halawa Interchange. Traffic is backed up to the Gardens. The H1 is backed up to the Hickam Curve, but that's the better route to Aiea.
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6: So you might ask the question, why are we here? It's just about 5:51. You want to know why we're here?
10: Because Josh loves doing 2 to 4 minute radio shows. Josh loves it when people drive from Aiea to Kailua in traffic and to do the. So you know what? You be quiet. These 4 minutes are mine. I drove out here for this. By the way, I want to invite everyone to thank you for your hospitality, Sky and his crew here at Big City Diner in Kailua. We're going to be at Big City Diner in Windward Mall next week for happy hour and the Rams against the Giants. That's going to be a great game. We've got happy hour going on. It's also Military Monday, so that means you got $5 pints of Modelo and $5 pints of Miller Lite. And poo-poos are half off. I just wanted to get that in there. Oh, is it time to go already?
6: No, it's not. No, it's not. Week one's in the books, though, Chris.
10: Week one in the NFL has been very, very strange.
6: Yes. I mean, we can start with this game, 31-10, as you just heard. Some of the conversation before the game, could Denver be the best team in the AFC? Well, Bo Nix looked like Bo Knott today. I'm here for one-liners.
10: Yeah, you know, Bo Nix, I mean, Patrick Mahomes in the beginning of the game, I mean, he couldn't connect. With, I mean, I was surprised that this Andy Reid offense, I mean, they ran the ball that Kenneth, you know. Kenneth Walker the third. I mean, he's the real deal. I mean, they basically changed their game plan with him. They started running the ball a lot.
6: Yeah, I mean. That's just one storyline. I think you got what the Giants did to Dallas last night.
10: Oh, Jackson Dart looks like an all-pro after game one. And that is an improved Dallas defense. You saw the – you know what? We got to start talking about the New York football Giants. Mm-hmm. You saw that defense. They were hassling Dak Prescott. They were pressuring him all game long. This is a team that actually practices in pads. And you know what? It showed on the first game of the season. They were tough.
6: Here's a random stat for you. Teams from New York this weekend did not lose.
10: Yeah. You know what? Nobody's talking about the Jets.
6: Well, and the Bills. Bills are also from New York.
10: Oh, that's true. But, I mean, the Bills are, you know, the Bills. But, hey, the Jets won their opening game. How about that?
6: Yep. So teams from New York go 3-0. Green Bay blows a double-digit lead in the fourth quarter in Minnesota.
10: I see what you were talking about with Jordan Love. Mm-hmm. You had no confidence in him at all, being a Packers fan. And I said, he's good. You know what? Oh, hopefully that's not the case for Packers fans and, you know,
6: I worry,
10: for your people.
6: Well, I worry it is. The other part of that game is the Vikings did that with Carson Wentz after Kyler Murray got hurt in the first half.
10: Well,
6: so.
10: And I think a lot has to do with the offense and the coach and keeping it simple for Carson Wentz. And, you know, that Viking defense, that's the real deal. I told you.
6: Yeah. I think as we come back tomorrow, we'll be on after Guardians and White Sox tomorrow. I think one of the things that we'll ultimately take away after week one is how much of what we just talked about, overreaction, how much of it is, well, you know what? We just saw a trend, and we shouldn't forget that trend,
10: yeah,
6: even after just one game. Like, the Harbaugh one, I think, is the biggest one for me in New York.
10: Yeah, and you know what? We'll go back to college football. College football was kind of weird
6: yeah.
10: in week one with Oregon losing and some of these other ones. So, you know what? How long before we panic or don't panic? I think we got to wait another week, but it's going to be interesting.
6: Yeah, we'll also talk tomorrow about the University of Hawaii going into a bye week. But, man, do I not feel great after
10: oh, really?
6: The New Mexico State win.
10: Oh,
6: yeah.
10: I was okay. I mean, I
6: was okay, yeah.
10: I was, you know what? I liked it. I liked the play calling better mm-hmm. as far as it goes. I mean, you
6: sure.
10: win by 10 points. You know what? That New Mexico State team wasn't a New Mexico State team that we would have played 10 years ago. That's not a bad football team. Well, we'll be following them along to see how they do for the rest of the season. Before you go, can I mention
6: very, very briefly
10: that tomorrow on the Josh Walker Show from Ruby Tuesday, special guests are going to be Tali Hawkins and Pana Ratkai.
6: All right.
10: At their Ruby Tuesday, so come on down.
6: All right. Game night is next. We're way over. We'll see you tomorrow.
10: Bye, way over.
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13: He accepts responsibility as the team's principal owner. Meanwhile, the Clippers and the Raptors have agreed to complete the blockbuster trade that will send Kawhi Leonard back to Toronto. The deal was initially agreed upon in June, but was paused during the NBA's investigation. It is expected to go through after a formal trade call. Let's take a look at some scores around Major League Baseball. The Dodgers punched their tickets to the postseason after a 4-1 victory to the Reds. The Yankees are headed to October after an 8-3 victory over the Twins. The Cubs beat the Braves tonight 7-3. Orioles down the Mets 2-1, and the Guardians fall to the White Sox 7-3. On Monday Night Football, it looked like the same old Kansas City Chiefs as they beat the Denver Broncos 31-10. Pat Mahomes 15-27, 184 yards passing, 2 touchdowns and an interception. But the story of the night with Kenneth Walker III, 23 carries, 173 yards, and a touchdown. Broncos didn't fare so well. Bo Nix, 17-28, 131 yards passing, touchdown, and an interception. Coming up next, we'll hear from Kansas City Chiefs head coach Andy Reid on game night with Q Myers and me, Emmett Golden.
14: coming up in the Tuesday edition of Unsportsmanlike with Chris Candy, Michelle Smallman, and me, Evan Cohen. The Kansas City Chiefs get a huge divisional win at home against the Broncos, but did they do enough to prove the doubters wrong and that the AFC still runs through KC? It's Unsportsmanlike, 6 a.m. Eastern, right here on ESPN Radio, ESPN2, and ESPNU.
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17: Mahomes in the pocket trying to keep the play alive. Moving left, scrambles, 10 for the 5, diving for the end zone, touchdown! Kansas City, 9 months after ACL surgery, Patrick Mahomes runs it in from 15 yards out.
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19: Emmett, as soon as I saw Patrick Mahomes scramble and pick up that touchdown early in the game, I realized, nothing to be too concerned of when it comes to the knee. My man is going to be okay. He had scrambled, picked up a touchdown. It was called back because of a penalty. And then he said, no problem. I'll run it back. I'll do it again. And the second run was even stronger and even more convincing than the first run. And that's when I knew, oh, boy, it might be a problem this evening for the Denver Broncos as they take on the Kansas City Chiefs. The highlights coming in courtesy of 96.5 The Fan here on ESPN Radio on Game Night on the all-new ESPN app. And

0: So that's a 1936er right there. So it was honestly, it was a great play. Yeah, so they executed it well.
1: When did you put it in?
0: We did it in training camp. I mean, yeah, we've run it before, just not that smooth.
2: I love it. Andy Reid. Look at how big of a flex that is. Oh yeah, Chris Berman sent me that play, and I decided to do it in an NFL game.
3: I'm surprised that he answered the question.
2: Yeah,
3: most coaches don't want to say anything about plays, and I know it was out there on film already, but
2: right, yeah. Normally, I mean, he burnt it. You know what I'm saying?
3: Yeah, yeah, I mean, they already burnt it because it's on film, but most of the time, they don't even want to talk about it. So I'm actually surprised that he went into details, and especially when he was asked, you know, well, when did you install it? He's like, and that's why I felt like he kind of bounced around a little, like, training camp.
2: I thought he did that because, I mean, the obvious answer is training camp. You know, it's week one.
3: Yeah, for sure.
2: You know, so
3: for
2: that's
3: sure.
2: why I thought he, and I give him credit because some coaches would have been a smart aleck in that situation, and he wasn't. So I give him credit for that because that's kind of how I read that one.
3: No, I'm right there with you. I just, you know, it's, like I said, sometimes, you know, and some, all coaches are different, I feel like.
2: No doubt.
3: All rules at different teams are different, right? Mm-hmm. There's teams where you can go and attend practice and, you know, you could film a lot of different things, and you could tweet things out. Other teams are more buttoned up, and
2: right.
3: So it's always you know, whatever the coach feels. At the end of the day, like you said, he already burned the play. It's out there on film, so they know about it. It does remind me though when he did, and Raider fans are still angry to this day about it, where they did that ring around the
2: Rosie. Yeah.
3: We're sitting in the press box, like, what the hell are they doing? Yeah, they
2: came out, scored a touchdown.
3: Man, they were scoring. They were having fun with that one.
2: But, like, really think about the confidence that you have to have in your players to do things like that.
3: Right.
2: You got to empower your players to do that stuff. And then the players have to take responsibility by executing it properly. Because if you don't, you're never going to call anything crazy again. But if you empower your players to say, we're going to do something wild and they execute it, then you're going to keep on doing it.
3: Yeah, and you only have so much time, you know, to be able to go over so many different plays. So a play like that, you have to assume is not getting a whole lot of practice time because you have so much other that you have to install. And, again, you've got to use your time so wisely with the way that the CBA is set up. There's no two-a-days anymore. There's, you know, there's no any of those extended practices. So you only have so much time to get as much in as possible. So, you know, for the players to be able to pick that up. But, again, going up, you know, to what Andy Reid just said, oh, we've ran it before, just not as smooth. So it happens like that. Times
2: where it looked like a different play because it worked. You know what I'm saying?
3: So, you know, it's the creativity of Andy Reid, and it worked to perfection in that moment. Again, Kansas City gets the easy victory to close out week one of Monday Night Football there, 31-10 over the Denver Broncos. He's Emmett Golden. I'm Q Myers. On the other side of things, Bo Nix. What was his experience like with Davis Webb calling plays? What did he feel that was the biggest issues in that game for Denver? We'll actually hear from Bo Nix next here on Game Night on ESPN Radio on the all-new ESPN app.
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Good morning. It is a Tuesday. It is that time of the day or the morning. It is dark. It is early. No rain for a change. It is the Gary Nickman Show on ESPN Honolulu, 92.7 FM and AM 1400. Week one of the NFL is in the books. Got a lot to talk about with the NFL. Still touch upon University of Hawaii football. We'll get into that. Even though it is a bye week, still always a lot of UH football talk. And even on the high school football level, there are a lot of, well, there's one topic, I guess I should say, one topic. And we'll get into that. My special guest this morning, and he will be joining us at 6:20 a.m., Paul Honda, from the Honolulu Star Advertiser and Hawaii Prep World. He has got a column in the front page of the sports section in today's Star Advertiser, and we'll get into that coming up in a few minutes. You know, if this was July, I would not be surprised. I know this sounds crazy and weird, but it's, hey, 5:01 in the morning. If this was July, there would be rumors about Taylor Swift and Tom Cruise having an affair. I know that sounds crazy, and I know they were seated together at the game last night. The reason I say July, well, because there's not a lot going on in July. Any little thing that is out there will be built upon and probably just exaggerated and all that stuff. I haven't heard anything about that. She was sitting next to Tom Cruise. I don't know what their connection is. If obviously, well, she'd been in one movie, I believe, but different careers, but big-time celebrities. Those are probably two of the highest paid celebrities in their field sitting together in one luxury box to watch something last night with Monday Night Football. I have to admit, I did not expect Patrick Mahomes to have the kind of performance that he did. And he wasn't superstar, you know, all pro first team Patrick Mahomes, but he was Patrick Mahomes who could not only throw, he could run. That 15-yard touchdown run amazed me. I would think that Andy Reid at that time was holding his breath, thinking, don't get hit, don't get hit. The fact that he comes back basically, what, 9 months later, about, from that injury in December, where you usually hear it's about a year for these ACL injuries. And maybe it wasn't as severe. We kept hearing good things about Mahomes, who didn't play any reps, any series at all in the preseason, just like several other quarterbacks, and totally understandably so. He was good last night. And Travis Kelce, I'm sure he impressed his new bride with a pretty nice game, and he had an incredible catch and run afterwards. But I thought he was going to score last night. Travis Kelce in the game overall was 3 catches, 71 yards. I believe that long one was in the 50-yard range, somewhere over 50 yards. And that was kind of cool to see because a lot of people thought maybe he was washed up or that marriage would change him. I hear that happened. I haven't had to worry about that, but I hear that does happen. But he had a pretty good game. And for the people that say, well, Denver is maybe a team to be reckoned with again this year after making it all the way to the AFC Championship game, I don't want to say one game is going to say they're not. But that was kind of a performance by Kansas City making a statement, beating them by 3 touchdowns. And Kansas City going in the opposite direction last year, Denver moving in the right direction. But it was just like old times last night. And, oh, by the way, and I will definitely remind Billy Hull about this, who kept saying in the offseason, it's no big loss losing Kenneth Walker. It's no big deal. You know, we had to let him go. And I know he was just half serious. But I think he is thinking a little bit differently after last night, 173 yards rushing on just 23 carries. He was the MVP again last night. And I actually understand Billy saying that over the offseason because Kenneth Walker hasn't been, you know, a great, great running back in his NFL career. He was really good at Michigan State. But in the Super Bowl, he was outstanding. And last night, he was outstanding, a 60-yard touchdown run. I mean, he looked like he had renewed energy the way he just escaped and got that quick out burst after getting the ball several times, including that 60-yard touchdown run. He was fantastic. He had 2 touchdowns, as I said, in that game last night. Bo Nix was 17 of 28
one interception. Mahomes had an interception also. He was 131 last night, and he's coming off of an injury. So, again, I'm not going to judge any team after one game. As an example, I am not going out and buying Jets playoff tickets just yet, even though they are tied to having the best record in the NFL at this point. I think it's the latest in the season the Jets have been undefeated, 1-0. And, of course, I'm just having fun with that. But there were some interesting, exciting games in the NFL in week one. Now you want to see what's going to happen in the next week or two. I have heard this more and more this offseason than I've heard in the past, and I wonder how much this comes into play. My guest tomorrow, by the way, is going to be Jamie Eisenberg from CBS Sports, and I will ask him this question. Because the more that players sit out the preseason and don't play at all, and I'm talking mainly quarterbacks. And again, I've heard a number of people say this on the national level, that it affects them when they play in their first regular season game, that they're not exactly prepared. I don't say prepared. They're not exactly in shape or ready to play a regular season game because they didn't play at all in the preseason. Decades ago, players would play in the preseason a little more than what they've done in the last several years. So at last, let's say 10 years. It wasn't always like this, and you had more preseason game, and you would, you know, play the starters in that third or fourth, it seemed like, more often than not. But nowadays, it seems like they're all sitting out. The risk of injury is too great, and we've seen guys get injured, out for the year. Not really any quarterbacks in the preseason this year, but that's because they're not playing that much, if at all. So I do wonder about a guy like Bo Nix and Patrick Mahomes going into the game. Mahomes, even though his completion percentage was not outstanding, probably about 55%, he was still good. And he reminded us of how he was before the second half of last season, or maybe all of last season, because he did struggle. He did struggle last year, even before the injury. The team struggled. They were getting old, and they didn't have as many weapons. And now when you see what Kenneth Walker the second does for them, well, maybe they are a rejuvenated team, and maybe they realize it's kind of like the last go-around, and maybe they can continue the Super Bowl run that they've had. We'll find out because it is, again, one game, but it's a division game, and that is big. Now, for Kansas City, they stay on the national scene. Next Sunday, they will be the Sunday night game, the 2:20 in the afternoon game, our time, and they host Indianapolis. And Indianapolis coming off of a not-so-good loss on their own on Sunday. We'll see how they fare then. But early reviews are pretty good for the Kansas City Chiefs, and a great way to cap week one in the NFL. 808-296-1500 is the phone number. It is a text number. You can get in touch, talk any sports topic that you would like to hear. And let me see what we get here on the text line. We will have, of course, tonight the Joshua Walker Show. Hope to see everybody out at Ruby Tuesday, Bwanalua, at 6:30. Let me get a couple of texts just on that last topic. Taylor Swift talk at 5 a.m. How's about we talk food? Hey, that's a good idea. Did you find the banana pudding Oreos? No, I did not. And now I had forgotten about them, to be honest. So maybe you're going to have to remind me. I know people love the food talk on my show and Let's Talk Sports, and that did come up. I do know, remember now exactly what he's referring to, the texter. About a week or two ago, talking about unique food items and banana pudding Oreos, and I remember being caught up and captivated when I heard that on the radio, and I have not seen them. I don't go to the supermarket that often. But I will maybe go tonight, actually, and that will be my quest to find banana pudding Oreos. If anybody has seen them at any specific stores, I would love to know. But anyway, that no more Taylor Swift talk. I just thought that was kind of funny in a way about her and Tom Cruise for some strange reason. And we'll get into some a little bit of baseball talk, also college football talk in general. It was a big week in college football. It'll be a big week coming up,
And a lot of stuff to cover here, mainly football, but we'll try to fit in some other items here throughout the morning here on ESPN Honolulu. When I come back from my next break, I will get more in detail on the high school football topic that we are going to get into with Paul Honda next hour. I think a lot of people will have a lot of thoughts on that, including myself. Going back to the NFL, one of the things I am curious about now is, will Tua get to play this week? We know he was ruled out last week. We didn't hear how long he might be out. And

I think is crazy. I mean, he gets hurt. And if Michael Penix Jr. is, let's say, ready to play, I still don't think they would go with him. He didn't play in the preseason. Tua, to me, and I think more so to the Atlanta Falcons, did not do anything to hurt his chances of being the number one quarterback there. And when people say, he didn't do anything, he didn't play much. He did not play much in the preseason. And you got to give him a little bit of a pass. Playing with a new team, new coaching staff, new playbook. I'm not saying that he really looked well, looked really well in some of the games. I think he played in two of the three. And that sparingly. I think the first game he played a drive, maybe the second series, but I think it was just one. And he was 3 of 5 for 22 yards. You're not going to say he showed he can't play. That's ludicrous to think that way. But some people, fans, and even in the media feel that way. But the longer he's out, the longer it would hurt his chances. I agree with that. I have not heard anything about it. We'll see an official injury report on, I believe, Thursday. And we'll see if he is listed. That they will get another home game. They will be playing Carolina at home Sunday morning, 7 a.m. our time. Talk yesterday about Deshaun Watson, which I found kind of comical for the same reason I gave at the top. It's only one game. I forget how many years ago it was, but when Aaron Rodgers came out and said, relax, R-E-L-A-X, when he came out with that, he was so right. And he spelled it right. And he pronounced it right. There was not a good enough reason too early in the season to abandon ship, to think all is lost, to think all is gained by winning a first game. Again, example, the New York Jets. I will remind you with this, and this was just on the preseason, but also over a decade ago, the Detroit Lions once went 4-0 in the preseason. They ended up winless, 0-16 after that. The Las Vegas Raiders one year were in Oakland, and they went, I believe it was 6-0 when they played 6 game. And they ended up, they didn't go winless, but they didn't make the playoffs. The preseason is not an indicator, not a good enough indicator on if you're going to be really good or really bad or in the middle of the pack. Game one of the 17-game season is kind of similar. The Rams did not look that good last week, and now Myles Garrett is on IR, missed 4 games. Do they get Aaron Donald back for this game? I don't know. I would think it'd be great. I'm sure the networks like ESPN want it because the Rams are playing on Monday night, and they will get the New York Giants. Giants 1-0, Rams 0-1. I still think the Rams will win that game. But again, you don't panic too much after the first week of the season. There were again a handful of interesting games and performances. And last night definitely culminated that with, I thought, a great performance by Kansas City. And I am not a Kansas City, not that I'm a Kansas City fan or not. I do like Mahomes. I like Kelsey. I like Andy Reid. I am not a Sean Payton fan. I just think he got, and it wasn't really on him. He got too much credit with New Orleans. And New Orleans did win a Super Bowl. And that's almost what you can say, enough said. He already proved himself. And he did. But some made it out like he was the most sought-after coach, even when he was under contract with New Orleans. There was rumors about him going to Dallas and all kinds of stuff for a while. He, again, had one year of incredible success, other years of pretty good success. I just didn't think of him as the greatest coach, and it seems like when he went to Denver, I didn't like that fit in a way, did not mesh well with Russell Wilson. And maybe that was more on Russell Wilson. By the way, on that, I saw this last night. I did not read the I will get some of the details right now. But the reason I brought up Sean Payton also and New Orleans, that when Denver had the playoff run last year and when Bo Nix got injured with his broken ankle, and that was when they beat Buffalo in the, I think it was the second round of the playoffs, if I'm not mistaken. There was talk that that Phillip Rivers was maybe going to come back and play. But what Adam Schefter reported yesterday is that Drew Brees had been asked and actually had considered coming out of retirement at 47 years old. 47 years old. In fact, he turned 47 2 years before Bo Nix broke his ankle. And he considered it,
coming back for the AFC Championship game against New

0: New England. That was shocking. I thought it would have been an incredible story. An incredible story. In fact, Drew Brees actually was working out to see if he could get in shape to play in the AFC Championship game. And that was incredible to see that yesterday. And it never happened, of course. Can you imagine the storylines around that? And if he came back and if they won, that would have been something. And you kind of compare it, even though it's never happened before that I can recall of, but getting a veteran in retirement to come out of retirement and play, you know, in a playoff run. Well, Aaron Donald is an example because that happened. But there aren't many examples of something like that. And Aaron Donald isn't coming back for one game. He's coming back for 1 year. And he actually is coming back for one specific game on Valentine's Day. He would like to be in uniform at SoFi Stadium with the rest of his Rams teammates and suit up for that. And I get the feeling it is 1 year. But to come back just for one game out of retirement, will we see this ever again? I would love this. I'm trying to think of anybody in basketball who's done that. And I don't recall that ever happening. But to see that last night at ESPN.com was kind of interesting, say the least. I'm going to get back to some more texts as soon as I come back, and then we'll talk some high school football here on the Gary Dickman Show. 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

0: It is 21 minutes after the hour of 5 a.m. on this Tuesday morning. It is the Gary Dickman Show on ESPN Honolulu. If you want to get in touch, 808-296-1500 is the phone number. This is a weird week in University of Hawaii sports, of course, because there's no football game being played. The volleyball team is on the road, and it seemed like, well, they have been home since late August every week. They will be in that Lucky Aces volleyball tournament Friday, Saturday, and Sunday in Las Vegas. Tip Wells on the call. And soccer is in the midst of an 18-day bye before they hit the road on September 24th. So no games on campus, and some of, well, like for football, no game being played. Still, thankfully, there is a lot to go over. And before I get into that big story, let's go back to the text line here. First text is from Paulie, and right in early at 12:25 a.m. Paulie here, Dodgers and Yankees are going to the postseason in MLB. I didn't see that coming. Do you have any predictions on which other teams will make it? Have a happy Tuesday. Well, I check this out very specifically every night. And what I mean by that, I look at the standings, and in my own opinion, I will keep what teams are still involved in the pennant hunt, in the playoff hunt. Because even though, let's say, the Mets were just eliminated yesterday. Now, the Mets, in theory, were, in my book, they were eliminated about 3-4 months ago. And I'm actually serious about that. But technically, they were just eliminated yesterday. There are still a number of teams eligible by record and win-loss record to make it, but everybody has maybe 11 or 12 games left. Season ends in 12 days. And for the wild card is the only I shouldn't say the wild card, but I'll go by this. In the National League, Atlanta, Milwaukee's already clinched the division. The Dodgers have clinched the division. Well, actually, they've clinched a playoff berth, both of those teams. They're both up by 9 and 9.5. I think it's fair to say the Dodgers and Milwaukee have clinched the division. The Braves are up by 4.5 with 11 games left. It would be almost an incredible miracle for the Phillies to overtake them. So then we look at the wild card. Phillies and the Cubs are in play for a while now, but their leads are going down. Phillies only have a 1-game lead in the wild card, Cubs 1.5. San Diego is the third wild card. Now, in back of them, so if the season ended today, it's Philly, Cubs, and San Diego. The only teams that legitimately have a chance are the Arizona Diamondbacks at 2 games out of the wild card. Because I look at the other teams that are still mathematically alive, the Pittsburgh Pirates at 7 games out with 12 left, they would have to, let's say they'd have to go 8-4, which is saying a lot for a 500 team. And if they went 8-4, the team like the Padres would have to go something like 1-11. See what I mean? That's not happening, even though mathematically it could. So I only see Arizona as the only other team that has a chance to make the playoffs. Other teams that are close are St. Louis, but it's 7.5, and Miami 8.5 out. So really, it's just 4 teams for 3 wild card spots. And more in my mind, it's really Arizona or San Diego going to that third spot. Unless the Cubs and Phillies have a major collapse. In the American League, the wild cards are the Yankees and Boston. Yankees clinched a spot last night. And the Yankees could catch Tampa, even though it's doubtful, though they play them 3 times at Yankee Stadium next week. The division leaders now, Tampa is the only team that has a playoff spot secured and is in not really in jeopardy of missing out on first place in my mind. But you have the White Sox. Surprise team who lost almost 100 games last year, and they have a 1.5-game lead over Cleveland for the AL Central. AL West is Houston with a 1-game lead over Texas. So just for this discussion, let's say Houston and Chicago keep those spots. The third wild card spot is up for grabs. Right now, it is held by Cleveland. The teams that have a chance, and there's more in the AL, Toronto is a game out of the wild card. Texas is 1.5 games out of the wild card. Baltimore, 3 games out of the wild card. Those teams have a chance. I don't look at Detroit, even though they've won 5 in a row, they're 4.5 out. With 12 left, it's very, very doubtful that they would make up that gap, A, and then overtake four teams on top of it. So NL, it's a little clearer. AL, a couple of teams into play. I actually, even though I despise the Yankees, I like their chances for two reasons. One, their pitching. They have the lowest ERA in Major League Baseball. Their pitching is outstanding. Even though Gerrit Cole has struggled a little bit at times this year, including against the Mets the other night, you still got him. Schlitter is a great pitcher. They've got others that have really stepped up. David Weathers has stepped up. And they have the lowest ERA. Their batting, though, has not been doing too well. But then a guy named Aaron Judge, you might have heard of him, came back about a week ago, and he hit his first home run last night. They called it a moonshot, three-run home run. And if you get him healthy in 2 weeks when the playoff starts, or healthier and in shape, I should say, yeah, they're looking pretty good. So I do like their chances. I don't really like the Dodgers' chances. Sorry, Dave Shoji. Even when Shohei does come back, you wonder how close to being the old Shohei he'll be. Mookie Betts is playing better. He's up to 250, I believe, 248. But he has had an off year, even though he's played better. Kyle Tucker, the biggest free agent flop this offseason, hit another home run last night. He's got 15 homers, 66 RBIs, I think. But he's hitting about 227. They got some concerns because there's other teams like Milwaukee. And even the Cubs, I think, have a chance. And I wouldn't write off Philadelphia in the NL. Glad I got some baseball talk in here. Okay, somebody text this in, and I'm going to look this up during the next break, saying, I saw that Micah on the injured list on the Scores app. I have to admit, I use the Scores app a lot. I never knew they had, or I'm sure they do, but I didn't see any injury report. Not that I looked either, but I have not seen that. I find that, I'll say doubtful for this reason. You're on the injury report in a bye week because the team doesn't list an injury report during a bye week. The teams do not list an injury report on Monday. They list an injury report starting on Thursday. So I'm not doubting that you saw something. It might be where the app called the Score, which I do like, saw him in a sling on Saturday night and put two and five together and thought they had a scoop, and they did not. That's my opinion. I don't know anything more about it. I did not hear about it, but again, it does seem a little strange, it being a bye week, that you would have an injury report at all. This is a funny text. Some are really good. Most of them are good, but it says early NFL comeback player of the year. Early is putting it mildly because it is way too early. Does Patrick Mahomes qualify? Does Aaron Donald qualify? Miles Garrett, well, he's not, you know, comeback anyway. I don't know. I can't think of anybody after 1 week. But if you have a suggestion, I would love to know. Now I got to apologize because I did want to talk some high school football, and I am. But I did want to do it, but those texts took up all of my time. I'm glad to answer the text, though. So we'll take a break right now. And when I come back, as soon as I come back, we will talk about what is going on at St. Louis School. But first, get to know the people with stories to tell. Tune in to In Focus Wednesdays at 9 a.m. on the new 1420, Hawaii's News and Sports, and wherever you get your podcast. 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

0: Larry Dickman and Chris Shimabukuro in our other studio. It is the ESPN Honolulu Studios in town. It is the Gary Dickman Show. And before I go to the high school story, which I will in a couple seconds, I did finally see on social media, and I'm just having fun with this, of course, but there is an ESPN tweet showing Tom Cruise and Taylor Swift sitting together in a luxury suite at last night Chiefs Monday night opener. And there are a lot of comments basically saying what I said about them being no longer a secret couple. Like, I didn't say it like that, but there are a lot of comments kind of agreeing with what I said earlier in the show. You know, I didn't really say much. Okay, the big story yesterday, and I had seen this early afternoon, and I forget where I saw it first. It might have been from Rob DeMello, actually on Instagram. But the story is Tupu Alu-Alu out at St. Louis football coach. They are 0-4. That really surprised me, I guess, or should it have? And the reason it surprised me, one reason at least, is this. As far back as I can remember, I don't recall a high school football coach getting fired in midseason. During the season here in the state of Hawaii. If it's happened, let me know. Now, I know there's been a couple of coaches that have quit. And Y and I had that happen to their coach. Was it last year, I believe? Something about parents getting too involved. But somebody getting fired is a little unusual. Doesn't really happen. Well, it doesn't really happen in the NFL that much. And the thinking behind that I've always heard for any level of football, pro, college, or high school, is that with such a short season compared to other sports, it's really difficult to change things around. Now, the NFL, you'll get some. You'll get maybe one or two midseason, and then you might get one or two with a week or so left in the regular season, so teams can get a head start on their search for the next coach, is what we hear. But it doesn't happen that often, and on the high school level, as I said, I don't recall it happening. And I'd love to hear what people think about this. I was reading a lot of comments about this last night. And as I mentioned, Paul Honda, who wrote the column in Today's Star Advertiser, will be joining us in a little less than an hour at 6:20, just writes a lot about the facts. But we don't know what went on behind the scenes. They are 0-4. They don't have a JV this year. And I just learned that last week from somebody. And I was surprised. What I've heard about the reason for that, or at least one of the reasons, they lost a lot of players via transfer. Their roster is not as talented as it might have been without the transfer. I have mixed feelings on transfers. When it was going on for a long, long time, and it seemed like OIA players were transferring to ILA, and talking about in the offseason, even though it's happened in the regular season, but that was those two California kids, one to Kahuku, the quarterback, and one to Mililani, the receiver, 2 years ago. That's different, and that shouldn't happen. But I'm talking about off-season, where you saw it basically OIA to ILH. And it's happened now both ways. There's really nobody, as it goes on in college, it goes on in high school. Different level, different reasons. It's no NIL that I'm aware of here. And there isn't college, of course. But we have seen a lot of kids transfer for various reasons. I would think a lot of it is maybe due to playing time. But, again, each case could be different, even though there are probably similar reasons. I don't know if you blame that on the coach. And St. Louis School President Glenn Medeiros of singing fame, who I've known for a very, very long time, I have nothing but respect for him, he didn't really say anything specific on the reason. What he did say, and I quote, is we are grateful for the time and dedication Tupu has given to our young athletes, and we thank him for his contribution. After a careful consideration, we have made the decision to move our football program in a new direction. We wish Tupu all the best in his future endeavor. And then also goes on to welcome interim head football coach, Leonard Lau. And, of course, Leonard played there at St. Louis. I've known Leonard for a long time. I haven't seen him in person in a long, long time. Played at UH, of course. And I know he was on the Punahou staff a few years ago, I believe. In fact, he's been on Kamehameha and IAEA staff. In fact, he was Punahou's interim coach 6 years ago. But that was in May. See, again, that was in the off season. And then he did not get the permanent job there. So I wish Leonard the best of luck. I know Tupu. I wish him the best of luck. I wonder if it's more about the record, because right now with 0-4, they're not looking too good, of course. And is it understandable when a team has an off year because of the roster? I think it does say something when you don't have enough players to play on the JV. And, you know, I still don't know if that's a fact or if there's a little bit more to that, but a lot of the players I hear that were on the JV are now on the varsity. In other words, JV-type players. And maybe they're just going through a year of growing pain. They do play a tough schedule. In fact, not only do they play a tough schedule, they play St. John Bosco this Saturday. And what I had read yesterday, and I forget who had written this, that I think it was somebody national, because this did make national high school news on social media. Somebody nationally was saying that the game is still on, but there was talk that maybe it wouldn't be played. I know St. Louis's quarterback got injured in that Mainland game in Nevada last week, I believe it was, and the game got called. And it didn't. I still wonder what the exact reason was, because what I see on social media, and I don't know how much of it is accurate, exaggerated, true, or false, but there was talk that the game was halted because it was getting too many cheap shots. And the quarterback for St. Louis, according to people here, did suffer a cheap shot, and he is out. But I don't know if it was due to fighting or anything like that, but the game was postponed or canceled. It was called early in that game. And, again, I don't know if there are exact details that we know, and I don't know if I had anything to do with that per se. Because in Paul's column, he does mention that. The quarterback, by the way, Luke Shigeta, he had a serious head injury, and he could be back in 2 weeks. And Paul also writes the team is scheduled to play at St. John Bosco on Saturday. That's got to be tough with no quarterback and this coaching situation. Well, it's going to be tough just playing St. John Bosco. I don't know where they're ranked now, but I know they're high. So it's tough in itself to play them, and then you're dealing with this situation. And, again, a lot of their players went to OIA programs, and they lost a lot of their players and ended up getting rid of the JV program. And for me, and I know a lot of us feel the same way, we want to get exact reasons. We do want to hear why he was let go. And I am not criticizing it as much as it might sound. I'm not defending it as much. I don't know. Because as I mentioned and read Glenn Medeiros' statement, it does not say anything specific. And without hearing anything specific, to me, and I say this all the time, without knowing all the details, it's not fair to judge why it happened. The fact that it did, though, that we know is a fact. It did happen. That was surprising. Because, again, we don't get that normally here in Hawaii. And if anybody can remember an occurrence like that, I would love to hear it. And I follow football and basketball closer than the other high school sports. But in those two sports, I don't recall something like that happening. And if it had, it's got to be on a short list, because that is something very, very uncommon. The fact that you don't have enough for a JV is telling. And what do you do about that? I mean, if you're getting these players transferring, as I said a minute or two ago, just on that, I have mixed feeling. You know, when I grew up, and I think this is basically the same everywhere, including here, you go to a public school in the school district that you reside in. If you live in that area, you're going to that public school. You don't transfer to another public school. If you want to go to a private school that is located elsewhere, yes, you can do that. And that was the only exception for not going to a school in your school district. Many years ago, I heard at least about players going and transferring, and some of them were to Moana Lewis School. Now, a number of them were for their band program, which I was made to understand that was pretty successful, pretty good band program. Most people would use it legitimately as a reason to transfer. And I guess the only way you could get out of that, the way you could transfer is if the school you were going to had a class, something that you wanted to take, and that was not available at your school. And I might be a little off on that. Somebody can correct me on if I am. But now we're seeing it left and right. And it doesn't matter if it's OIA, ILH. There is no sitting out, I believe, anymore. There used to be a year where you had to sit out. And that doesn't occur as far as I can remember. So everything is just so crazy in high school football. The one thing I really hate, and I love everything. I shouldn't say hate. That's too strong. The one thing I totally disagree with is where you have the formation of the open division and the meeting of OIA and ILH schools, the joining of OIA and ILH schools together in both open, D1, and D2. Everybody seemed to be happy with that. It was a win-win. To see these games play that we would only see in state playoffs, maybe a preseason game, and now we're getting them every year. And especially when you look, let's say, at the schools in the ILH, there aren't a lot of big football schools. There's basically those three, St. Louis, Punahou, Kamehameha, on that level. And to have them just play each other, and one of them gets a state berth, it's almost like that in basketball. It's that there's not as many schools at the OIA, and I always thought the ILH deserved maybe more teams in the state tournament, but just because of the number of schools, they don't. And that's still the case. Anyway, getting back to football, so you joined conferences with the OIA and ILH, and you're in the open division. It's great because then you see a St. Louis Kahuku game, a St. Louis Mililani game every year. And then a few years ago, it was made to be that the games only counted, and I'm going to hope I get this right because I might somebody get it wrong and somebody will correct me. It only counted for one league. And I believe it only counted for the OIA. So if the OIA played, and let me correct myself, it only counted for the ILH when they played the OIA school, where the OIA would play the ILH and those games didn't count on their league record. So you have all these schools in one conference, in the open division, but some of the games count on only one team's record and not the other. That is ludicrous. I'm sure there are some reasons out there that I might not be aware of, but on the surface, there is no legitimate reason why this takes place. That I don't like. And you see some teams' record, it's deceiving. You know, why have these teams in the same league, the same conference, the same division, have them play each other, but it doesn't count for everybody? That just sounds crazy. You had something really, really good built, and then you kind of shoot it down, in my opinion. I'll get a little bit more on this. Love to get your thoughts on this, whether it's with a phone call or a text. We'll get back to the text line coming up in just a second. Well, today is Tuesday the 15th, and ESPN Honolulu is presenting the Joshua Walker Show live at Ruby Tuesday Moanalua at 6:30 p.m. You can join Kanoa Leahy along with Coach Walker and special guest players. I'll give you them in just a second. Ono Food prize giveaways, and today's special, by the way, is $3 off all appetizers. And we keep the happy hour going throughout the show, and you'll get plenty of great Wahine volleyball talk. See you there tonight. I'll be there at 6:30, Ruby Tuesday, Moanalua.
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0: It is 9 minutes exactly before the top of the hour. We will get you caught up with traffic. Coming up at 6:20 a.m., Paul Honda joins me to talk about this high school situation with St. Louis School. Following Paul, I will have the good, the bad, and the ugly. I'm glad it seemed like the good is winning out right now, that there's more on the good side than the other two categories. I got to check a couple of other notes to maybe add a few, but got a lot of good stuff to go into. And one of them are really surprising, very unique, but I love them. We'll get into that coming up a little bit. 808-296-1500 is the phone number. It is the text number. A couple of texts I want to get into. One on the topic of high school players transferring says, morning, it's almost like the NIL in college. The kids go where they want. They should make it like before, 1 year wait. I agree pretty much. I think that's, you know, in a high school career, to have a guy sit out a year, it's kind of tough. But I also should add, I don't know the best way to resolve this. I don't. And I know it's easy to complain on any topic, you complain about this or that. Everybody's got the answer, but they don't. I don't have an answer for this. I don't claim to. I will say this. I do think that when you play a team in a league that you both belong to, the game should count on both of your records. That is first and foremost. There is no way that should not exist. That is one I am adamant about. And nobody, I don't think, well, I know nobody's ever convinced me. I don't know if people have even tried to say that it works out better this way. There are things I don't agree with in any sport, and I realize I don't know everything involved. I don't like the fact that, I don't have a big list, but the fact that Kahuku seems to get a new coach every year or two, and you have to reapply every year and stuff like that. And I won't say the ex-principal's name, but I think she was behind a lot of it. But I love high school sports here. I really, really do. I love a lot about it. I love the coaches. From what I have gathered, I think there's an incredible amount of really top-notch coaches, not only for the sport they coach, but also for life lessons that I hear about and read about and really kind of see some of that stuff. And I love that about high school sport. The competition, the athletes in this state, fantastic. But when I see the transfer, and, you know, maybe that was the biggest point of St. Louis losing a lot of players and not winning a game this year, I don't like that. And I also do wonder, and I'm not close enough to the program to know, of course, why so many did. Was it playing time? That seemed to be the most common. Whenever you hear about parents complaining, it is playing time. And maybe they go a little further at times. Well, you know, you shouldn't have called that play or stuff like that. But playing time is a big thing. Everybody seems to think their child is worthy of more minutes, more plays, more reps, more game time. And I know it's probably hard to tell them they're wrong, but they are at times. And you see that way, way too often. And for St. Louis School and Tupu Alualu being out of a job, with the schedule they have played and the roster they have, I don't know if it was all coaching. And whether there was something else involved, still not sure. And as I also mentioned, I want to make sure I do say this because I do know Glenn Medeiros, and I think he's a stand-up guy. And I don't think he would do this lightly, do this easily, make this decision. Some people had at least put on social media yesterday, was it parental pressure? In other words, were parents getting involved? And I hope not, and I don't know. I don't know. I don't really want to speculate on any more, and I even shouldn't say any more because we weren't given a reason. That's the thing. We weren't given a reason. It wasn't like they needed to hear a new voice, and, you know, I hope it's nothing, and I get the sense that it is nothing with stories you hear at other schools in the mainland where coaches do some really nasty things. I don't even think it's anything up on that level at all. Is it the 0-4 record? Is it, and I shouldn't even say this without knowing, but is it discipline of the team? As Paul did mention in his column, Today's Star Advertiser, last year they played a game at Bishop Montgomery in the mainland, and there were some extracurricular activity where the game was and it was canceled. And that was because of players getting too physically involved. Cheap shots, hitting. I don't know if there was actual punching, but it was overboard, and they just canceled the game. But they're not the only school that's happened to. I mean, I did hear, and I don't know much of the details, it happened with Mililani a couple of weeks ago in a Maryland game also, where they had to cancel the game. So I don't know all these factors to really give it my opinion on that. Let me get a couple of texts in real fast. Is there any truth to the fact that the coaching staff is the reason why players are leaving St. Louis and is why Tupu was fired? I don't know. I will ask Paul Honda that in a little over 23 minutes from now. One text on UH is that little UH quarterback going to play in the NFL. He keeps getting injured. Is he better than Tua? No, he's not better than Tua yet. And Tua won a national championship. And I know this is the funny texter who likes to troll a lot. I should almost not read these, but I will, because you take the time to read it, text it. I will read it. But no, he doesn't get injured all the time. He had, but boy, did he have a game. I want to hear your thoughts on Saturday's game, big talker. With that, we'll take a break. More of the Gary Dickman Show next on ESPN Honolulu.
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11: The east and windward drives are typical with no incidents reported. On the west side, the H1 is slow now from Kualakai Parkway to the Y Model Pearl Ridge on-ramp. After that, you're good to downtown. There is still some slow traffic on Farrington on the leeward coast and on Fort Weaver northbound in the usual spots. The military gates look okay. There are backups at Pearl Harbor on Nimitz and Kamehameha Highway, but it's clear going into Schofield, into Tripler, and Marine Corps Base Hawaii.
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It is 6:01 and a half on this Tuesday morning. It is dark. It is early. It is the Gary Dickman Show. It should be getting light out any second. You can tell it's almost fall, which I guess is officially, is it the 21st or the 22nd? Because a month or two ago, 6 a.m., it was almost bright out when I look out the windows here in downtown. Right now, and it's not because of rain, it is still dark. Anyway, with that, we have another hour of the show left. Love to hear from you at 808-296-1500. We've got, as I mentioned, Paul Honda joining me in about 18 minutes talking some high school football. We've got the good, the bad, and the ugly also about to take place. Got some really interesting ones this week. And as I mentioned, more of them on the good side. The ugly one that I have right now, not happy to talk about. But it did happen, so I will get into that coming up a little bit later. I didn't really get a chance to talk much college football either yesterday or today, except for the one game that we were most interested in, and that is the University of Hawaii and their big win over New Mexico State. We did see the top 25 come out, the new one, and Ohio State did drop. Now, I did say something a few weeks ago, and I will, I guess, compare it on October 1st or right around October 1st because I did say in the preseason, I say this every year, that whoever you see in the top 25 preseason, when you go to October 1st, just a month basically to the regular season, you'll see you'll see a few teams that are no longer there. And I know I mentioned three teams that I don't think will be there in October. And I will compare them coming up in a couple of weeks. But one of them, and I don't think this is not the team I chose, one of those is Oregon. Yeah, Oregon is, after one bad loss, has not looked good in that one game because they lost it. Not only losing. See, it's one thing to lose. And they barely beat Boise State, who looks to be still pretty good, of course. It's one thing to lose, but when you lose to a team, even though it was on the road, in Oklahoma State, who had lost about 21 straight FBS games, and you were favored by 4 touchdowns over, and you lose, that looks really bad. And they did drop. They dropped to number 21 in the poll, and they deserved it after a loss like that. They just did not play well. But I see Texas at number 1, and they looked really good. They looked really good in that comeback. And that's the thing. I don't know if I would put them as a number one team because for 3 quarters, they were not that good. They had 3 points. But you look at the final box score, they upset the number one team, and they scored enough to get that close win over Ohio State. I don't know if I would put them as the number one team. It's too soon, really, to think, okay, this is the best team in the country. You know, you look at the undefeated teams, there's Texas, Georgia, Notre Dame, Indiana, Miami. Now, Indiana and Miami basically have played nobody. Indiana has played 2 really bad teams. They have another one coming up, I believe, in Western Kentucky, where there is talk, and I know somebody texted this in yesterday, of the Western Kentucky players maybe planning on striking. I didn't see the exact reason or any reason why. But they are scheduled to play. Western Kentucky just lost to Georgia last week. Does that mean Georgia's good? We're going basically off reputation, I feel. It's too soon until you play enough tough games that we know how good a team is or isn't. LSU, they're 2-0. They actually dropped the spot, I believe, from 6 to 7. They barely beat Louisiana. Well, they didn't barely beat Louisiana Tech. They were barely beating them at halftime. They ended up running them off the field, but that was a closer game, and Lane Kiffin was not happy about that. Who else do we got here? Texas A&M, I like, but they haven't really beaten anybody yet. I could go on and on with some of these teams, but they'll start separating themselves out soon. You know, Michigan is back in the top 25. They got penalized for taking credit for a win that they didn't win against Western Michigan, but beating Oklahoma on the road, okay, they're 2-0. I don't know how good they are because they played one really good game and one really bad game. I won't go on and on with everybody, but I will say this. I also like looking at the others receiving votes.
And after the 2015, that is Virginia, you'll see teams like Washington have barely missed out on the top 25. Boise State would be 28th. Western Michigan would be 30th. I don't think Western Michigan is necessarily the 30th best team, but people gave them credit for the win that was stolen from them. We've got North Dakota State. They are getting 3 votes, and that would be 46, 37, 38th in the country. They seem to be a team in their first year of FBS play, and it's still very early, that might be a team to consider at the top of the Mountain West Conference, where not anybody really was picking them. It was basically UNLV, New Mexico, and Hawaii is a close third by most magazines that were out there. North Dakota State did win their first Mountain West Conference game the other day. They beat Air Force in a game that was actually way closer than it looked to be. North Dakota State was comfortably ahead, and Air Force scored 19 in the fourth quarter to only lose by 3. So we're getting more and more college football with, like, the big game last week, of course, was Ohio State, Texas. I know teams are going to play cupcakes. They're going to play these money games. I'm not trying to be a homer when I say I totally get it, more so at least with the mid-majors, the group of 6, team like Hawaii. When you're playing teams, and they will play a team like that in Sacramento State at the end, although they are FBS, give them credit, though. They're not playing in any FCS schools this year. Most of the year, they play 1. But when I see a Power 4 conference school play an FCS team, it's nothing. Nothing. Miami beat Florida A&M. Was it 77-7? And that didn't prove anything. Yet they move up in the rankings. That's stupid. I don't know how people could say, well, now we're going to give them more votes this week because of what they just did. They're at number 5. Actually, excuse me, they dropped to 5. They were at number 3. They shouldn't even be number 5. It's just, those games are just, they're good for nothing to fans. To the team, they get an easy win. And they always say, well, it's a tough conference schedule. They get some money out of it by selling tickets, even though they're paying the other team money to play them. I really don't like those games. But the good thing is, in about a week or so, they'll be coming to a close. In other words, we're not going to have as many of those games because conference play will be starting. And when I look at the top 25 as an example this week, top 25 matchup, Texas Tech at Houston, number 13 versus 22. But then you get Oregon. Oregon, after the bad loss, they go to Portland State. Or they play Portland State at home. Portland State is 0-3 right now. I don't know what the point spread is, but I saw it yesterday. It's something like 35 or 40, I think. They're not going to prove anything. Who else we got? Indiana, Western Kentucky, who's 0-2. Ohio State, I believe, is favored by over 50 over Kent State. What is that going to prove? They come off a loss, and they're going to blow out Kent State, and now some people will say, well, they're back. Everything is fine. Another good matchup, maybe the best, is number 7 LSU at Ole Miss. With the Lane Kiffin story, even more so, an interesting matchup. We do have some conference games. Texas A&M and Kentucky, an SEC matchup. USC is playing Rutgers. That's a Big Ten matchup. If Rutgers gets beaten very badly by USC, and I expect they will, I would think that Greg Schiano could get fired the next day. If it takes that long, they are not looking good. They lost, of course, their first game to UMass. By the way, UMass is 0-2. But their second win, I believe, was against an FCS school. But again, it's UMass. But then also they lost to Boston College, Rutgers did. Boston College is these days considered one of the worst FBS schools, as far as the Power Four conferences in the country. I'm going to get that USC line because they are favored by a ton, and I'm not finding it right now, but I will find it really soon here. They are favored all by only 25.5, and it's at Rutgers. But if Rutgers loses at home by 25.5, which I know that won't happen, yeah, I would not be surprised if Greg Schiano gets fired. Now, at the top of the show, I said you don't see that too often. But when you're a Rutgers, and you're going through this kind of a bad

can see the writing on the wall, and they might make a change. So we'll see if that does happen. I do want to talk, let you know about Monday Night Football, which is always a big deal. And you can catch Monday Night Football with ESPN Honolulu and Big City Diner. Watch the Giants and the Rams at the Big City Diner at Wynwood Mall next Monday. And you'll get great food with awesome prizes because the ESPN Honolulu crew will be there and have a whole lot of fun. Mahalo to Dave's Ice Cream. 808-296-1500 is the phone number. It is the text number. We are just minutes away from talking with Paul Honda, and love to get his thoughts again on what took place at St. Louis School. But let me get a couple of texts in here and see what we have here. Okay. Somebody is saying they went to Ruby Tuesdays this past Sunday, and they were not happy that we didn't have all the NFL games, only the local NFL broadcast. Said the food was good. Yes, the food is very, very good there. And might I recommend the gyozas? In fact, they're so good, we ran out of them the other night, and that's like my favorite meal there. It's just added to the menu just recently. Yeah, we don't get every game there. We just get what's on regular TV. For college, we get probably about 45 games because we have a lot of the station. In the NFL, it's that Sunday ticket. And I will be kind of transparent here when I say it's too expensive. There are a number of places, and Ruby Tuesday included, that used to have the NFL Sunday ticket. What they do, they base it on your seating capacity. And what you do, you have to show them your legal capacity sign. And that's what they base the price on. They'll base it on, let's say, $20, $30 a seat. So you might not fill every seat with a football fan, but you're paying for it every week. And it has gotten really expensive over the years. It's just not worth it, especially when you're in a restaurant where you have people that are dining just to have lunch or breakfast on a Sunday morning. It's not entirely football fan. So, I mean, I'm being honest here. It just is. It's gotten out of hand. There aren't nearly as many sports bars or restaurants bars that show the NFL Sunday games that used to. When it first started, it used to be a lot. Before it started, before they had the NFL Sunday ticket with DirecTV, you would only get regular TV also, everybody. However, and I kind of discovered this, there was only one other person, my friend John Harrison, I think kind of knew about this, where we would search the satellite. And back then, we didn't use the satellites that we're using nowadays. And we would just find games on what we would call wild feed. Sometimes they'd have no commercials. You can hear the announcer say some funny creative thing. But we would find a lot of games, almost all of them. But they went to the Sunday package. We got that. And it just got more and more expensive every single year. So at least you got good food. I'm glad for that. But still a lot of fun down there anyway. Let's see what else we got there on the text line. The Power Four conferences did so much to make a mega conference, to make mega conferences. At what point are they going to kick out the programs that are lagging, such as a Rutgers? Well, here's why they won't. Rutgers is in a good market. They are not that close to New York City, but it's close enough. And when I am in, in South Jersey, let me find there, Chris. When I am in South Jersey every March, I didn't hear it. Did I hear it? There we go. I'm guilty as charged. When I am in South Jersey and I take the train to Madison Square Garden or New York City, you go past Rutgers. I would say it's a good 50, 60 miles from New York City, but it's considered the metro area market. And because of that, I mean, why do you think they got them in the first place? They didn't get them because they were a good football school. They got them because it was a good market. As I've said, and I'll keep saying it as the answer to almost every college and pro question on why did this happen, the answer is one word, money. Money. The Big Ten saw they could have a bigger market share, which means they would get extra and more TV revenue from bigger markets, more eyeballs, more commercials, more spending on the commercials. And that's what it comes down to. Maryland was added to the Big Ten. And it was for every sport, like Rutgers. They had a great basketball team then. I was very upset that they joined the Big Ten. I love the Maryland Duke games. Been to a number of them, four of them, I believe. But Maryland joined for a similar reason. It's not a very big market, but it's a different market. It is the Washington, D.C., the BMV zone, I think they call it.
Baltimore,

0: Maryland, Virginia. And anyway, they've got a pretty decent market share, but it's a different market. So now you have a different group of fans watching. And you can recruit those areas because you're going to have your home school in that conference. Michigan, let's say, as an example, probably got some Maryland kids, Ohio State too, that they wouldn't have gotten otherwise. But because they're in the Big Ten together, it's a little easier to recruit. So I don't think they'll get out of it. They won't kick out a school. Now, if you do something like Lane Kiffin did at LSU, and even with that, the talk last week, most people thought was just that talk. They were never seriously going to expel them from the SEC. They wanted to send us a message that they were considering it. And it worked because you saw how quickly LSU said they're not playing with these guys, period. Case closed. But you're not going to kick out a school because they're bad. That'd be kind of interesting. Imagine if they did it like high school football here. If you're a really good one year, then you move up a conference. And if you're really bad, you move down. Imagine if they did that in college like they do in high school, at least here. Then you would get a Rutgers kicked out. Then you would get a Rutgers. I often said probably a good 10 years ago or so that the worst FBS Power 4, there were Power 5 schools then, in the country, there were three that I thought year in, year out were at the bottom three or the top three. Rutgers is one. Kansas was another, and Oregon State. They, for a good number of years, were god-awful. They're just a little bit better now, and that's actually Oregon State and Kansas, and not by much these days. Rutgers, no. I think they had one really good year with Greg Schiano the first time around. Then he bolted for Tampa Bay in the NFL, lost that job, and is now back at Rutgers, but not for too long. I have a feeling, again, he'll be the first coach fired this year. Even if they lose to USC and they're not embarrassed, it's just a matter of when, I think. Paul Honda coming up next, as I said. Coming up tomorrow, you get to know the people with stories to tell. 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
4: The West Side Freeway traffic is the slowest traffic we've got anywhere around the island. It's still light coming in from East Oahu and coming over from the windward side. On the west side, the H1 is now moving under speed from the Makakilo Drive on-ramp to the Waimalu Pearl Ridge exit. Traffic looks good after that to downtown. There's no jam yet at Middle Street. Military gates look okay except for Pearl Harbor. There are backups on Nimitz and on Kamehameha Highway at Bradford Drive.
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0: Back we are, 23 minutes after the hour of 6 a.m. We were talking about wearing jerseys yesterday with Canola Leahy and Billy Hull and Let's Talk Sports, and this name came up. It came up later in the day when I saw what happened at St. Louis School. So without further ado, welcoming my special guest from the Honolulu Star Advertiser in Hawaii Prep World, the one, the only, Paul Honda. Good morning, Paul.
1: How's it, Gary? Good morning, man.
0: Good morning. What jersey are you wearing right now?
1: You know what? I'm just a guy waking up at 6 in the morning that doesn't work on the radio, so I'm not wearing anything special.
0: Okay. I'm glad you added that word special. Okay, I'm glad you added that word special, but first you said I'm not wearing anything, and then you said special. I'm glad you're wearing something, though. That is always a good thing. Well, let's get right to it, because yesterday was a surreal type of day when I first saw the news, and you have a great column explaining it in today's Star Advertiser about Tupualu'alu out at St. Louis. Coach, why did this happen?
1: You know, they hired him with a lot of excitement. And, you know, Ron Lee at the time was the coach. And the team, you know, the team had won three titles, right, in a row in the second run with the Lee brothers. And when they kind of were still competing, not dominating, and then this, you know, a little bit of murmurs start going around. And for me, it sounded not surprising, right, but definitely disappointing because Kauai's so competitive. So with Coach Tupu, it's a little bit like that at this point, because they were 0-4 playing some nationally ranked teams like IMG Academy, and they had lost some people. They had lost several players over the last 2 years to transfer. This year was the worst. They've got guys, they got about 5 or 6 people starting at Campbell and other schools. And those kids, a lot of them, they live in those districts. So they were commuting daily, St. Louis. So losing those guys didn't help, right? And then these guys, they're all going to play college football at some level, right? Small college, D1. So that didn't help. So they're young. They're competing here against other teams like themselves, you know, top 10 teams. They lost to Kauai 2012 in the season opener. And that game, you're really young. It came off some typical mistakes. And by the second half, they start making a run. So I think they would have been okay, but this schedule really hurt. And being on the road for 3 games, I think, I don't know for sure. I mean, I've talked with one of the administrators of the school, and, you know, they do their best to be transparent. But right now, we don't know everything. And I don't know if it was the burden of this trip, right? Because, I mean, when mainland teams come here, when McClyman's from Oakland came here to play Mililani, I didn't get any official record of it, but some people said, right, that Marshawn Lynch sponsored it. He's from Oakland. He knows the program well. He sponsored the trip. Otherwise, it would have cost him somewhere around $80,000. And I can't guarantee you that's the exact number, but, you know, that's what they're working with these days. So if you're going to fly to the mainland and play 3 games, there's a cost involved. And maybe it was covered, but it's a definite stress. But there are other things, right? If you go back to last year, Bishop Montgomery comes here. Bishop Montgomery doesn't have any control over most of their coaches, who are brand new. A lot of new players transferred in, and just wild. It was almost like a pickup game at the park, except it's tackle football instead of basketball. Just guys jawing and St. Louis players saying that the coaches on the other side were hitting them on the shoulder pads, and it wasn't a friendly one. It was like just aggressive. And by the end of the game, it was chaos. But it wasn't a brawl. To me, a brawl is like, you know, like me. I went to Kaimuki High School. I went to Washington. I've seen brawls. That, you know, fists aren't flying, but there's a lot of stuff going on. It's a skirmish. And that's what happened. And, you know, St. Louis got a lot of the brunt for it, but really it was a lot of the Bishop Montgomery people, like, going at each other. And their head coach standing around doing nothing. He's, like, looking around going, oh, my gosh. And he's not used to that. He's a small school coach, and all these guys came in. And I think that hurt St. Louis in a way, because that was at Radford. And Radford, like, they don't need to let anybody use their field, right? And so after that, St. Louis found themselves, like, with no place to play. Farrington wouldn't take them. Raptor wouldn't take them. Now, nobody went on the public record and said, well, we don't want St. Louis. It was just done behind closed doors. And so eventually you see St. Louis putting up more bleachers at their own field, which is pretty cool. But is it sustainable? You know, they didn't. I don't think they would ever have enough bleachers there. Not enough space. So all these things kind of piled up, you know. And if you're winning championships and your guys are kind of rowdy, but overall, you know, Coach Tupo runs a tight ship. The kids, you know, they walk off the field in rows in two lines after a game. There's no back talk or anything. It's pretty disciplined. It's still that, but. Just the overall vibe, and then now what you got with all the other stresses, and we don't know everything. Maybe there's more, right? You know, the costs. Well, you know, somebody mentioned to me, like, off record, like, we have donors, but they don't like what they see on the field, so they're holding back. And I'm like, well, what is it they don't like exactly? I mean, you expect, but fill in the blank, right? And I think that's like kind of splitting hairs at that point when people feel like that. And if they're alumni, they earn that right to feel whatever way they want. But to me, when they had this injury to their quarterback, Luke Shigeta, he's a sophomore. They had to merge the JV. I don't know if it was JV or 1AA, right? But, you know, ILH has that, right? They have their
0: – Right, right.
1: Their second team, so Puno, I think Puno has one. Kamehameha definitely has one. And, you know, Luke getting hurt, I don't know if that had to do with it, but it was serious enough that they had to call the game, right? They had to call the game at Sierra Canyon in the third quarter, 6 minutes left. And thankfully, he's okay. From what I'm told, he's okay. His mom told one of the folks at the school that, you know, it ended up being whiplash. And he might be able to play in 2 weeks.
0: Right. So you're right there. Paul, I want to ask you a question, though, based on what you just said. Do you think, in your opinion, then, is there a discipline problem or has there been a discipline problem at St. Louis with the football team?
1: You see, this is another thing, right, Gary? Like, okay, we're asking 15, 16, 17, 18-year-olds to be as violent as possible for basically a 3 to 10 minute span. And when the whistle blows, go back to being a gentleman, right? Help the guy up, but the next play, knock him on his butt again. We're asking guys to be extremely violent. And I think in the old days, we were just used to it, right? In fact, if you go back before our generation, there weren't even face masks, right? Yeah, if you had puka teeth, if you had missing teeth, it was funny. It wasn't a big deal, right? It was like hockey. And
0: I don't know if it was funny, but...
1: Now I think it's just... We expect so much, and then we think they're professionals. It's like, no, even if they train from when they're 8 years old, right, there's still emotions in there. And I think when people think a team is too rowdy and all this, well, you know, Puno, I mean, St. Louis wasn't getting like 400 yards in penalties a game. It wasn't like that. Now, were they talking smack on the field? I don't know. I'm in the press box. So, you know, maybe the refs have, you got to remind both teams, hey, cut out the trash talking and this and that. But was it obvious that they were just completely undisciplined? To me, they're a football team. I've been watching high school football for like, since I was in high school, like 40 years ago. So is it fair? I don't think it's fair. I don't think it's fair when people say, well, you know, they're too this or that. It's like, bruh, it's football. Now,
0: but other schools don't go through that as much, though. You could say that, you know, it's football, but when you look at other schools that play in the state, you don't see it that often, do you, as far as the extracurricular?
1: Yeah, but this is what I've seen. Like, Guayaquil was like this in the 90s. They were, like, the bottom feeder. They were, like, the worst team in the league, even though they had 3,000 kids, by far the biggest school. They bring in Tim Lino, who was a graduate assistant at UH under Bob Wagner. And he comes in with this very military-style discipline. He's in the weight room benching 250 to warm up, okay? So the kids are following his lead. And when they get on the field, they start getting a reputation that very first year for being too physical, too much stuff after the whistle, and this and that, and this and that. And they got flagged for it most of the time. but you're not going to catch everything, right? So that year, they went 6-4. They almost win after being almost winless for years, right? Decades. And the following year, they start their run. They win 3 in a row, right? Johnny Young's a quarterback. They're running a spread option just like Wags and Paul Johnson did at UH. And Tim Lino, you know, everything is like, we go there for photo day. Everything's in line. Guys are in the uniforms, on the bleachers, 5 minutes before we shoot. And he's cracking the whip, and everything is solid. And, yeah, they had a reputation. Oh, they do all this. Like, well, the referees need to catch it. No, am I saying that it's justified and I would coach that way? I would try not to. Of course. And almost everybody you talk to would say the same thing. So people want perfection in football. You know, it's not an excuse, but the reality, right? There's going to be some stuff. And if they win, it feels even worse, right? Like, oh, they don't deserve to win. They do this, they do that. It's like they had 7 personal fouls. Da, da, da, da. Well, that's part of football, and it's not an excuse, and you shouldn't go and punch somebody in the testicles. You know, that doesn't work in real life. But on a football field, in a big pileup at the goal line, a lot of stuff happens that we can't see. And it's been like that since day one. Right? People used to die playing football, right? It almost got banned in the 1920s. So, you know, I think there's like a gray area, and it has to be managed. And whether St. Louis crossed that line or not, that's not for me to say. But it's on the referees to do something about it and the league to do something about it if it's way over the line. And did that have something to do with Coach Tuchel getting released? We don't know yet. We don't know. I think this was in-house. It wasn't from outside. If it was from in-house, it could be alumni. It could be a whole bunch of people. You know,
0: right. We're talking with Paul Honda here, by the way. I just want to make sure everybody knows who we're talking with. Paul Honda from the Star Advertiser and Hawaii Prep World, talking about the St. Louis school situation where Tupu Alualu was released yesterday. I've got a couple more questions while we still have a few minutes, Paul. As far as them not having a JV program, as you mentioned in your column and you mentioned a couple of minutes ago, how did that come to be? You obviously because of the transfers. But in this off season, why were there as many as there were? Were there different factors? Somebody had written on social media, I don't know what is accurate, what is not, that each player had to pay $1,200 to play on St. Louis. I don't know how accurate that would be, but are there more factors that we should be aware of on why so many players transferred out?
1: There, you know what? It's been going on since back when Ryan Lee and Cali were playing, right? When I wrote about this a few weeks ago, Wyndon Ho'ohuli, right? He's a fantastic player. He was great in high school, right? He was a safety, lots of range, long, smart, great reads, playmaker. And once he got his offer from Nebraska, he transferred to Mililani. So was it more convenient for him to just be in Mililani, shorter drive? Was he paying tuition at St. Louis? I mean, how much? Was it partial? Was it full? There's all these questions, right, for every kid that's talented and goes there, right? And whether they transfer out for financial reasons or not, I mean, that's the wave, right? I mean, I wrote this the other week, too, like economics, right? I don't know about you, but, like, I haven't had a raise in forever, and that's nobody's fault. That's the economy, right? And it's hard to sell. It's hard to buy ads. It's hard to get airtime, TV time. It's hard to sell that stuff. Everybody's just trying to make it work, right? Nobody's trying to be greedy, I think, sure. Unless you're like a, you know, you're a developer company selling a $600,000 affordable house. I don't know what that is. But these guys who make these decisions to leave, it's been happening for a long time, and not just St. Louis, right? So the elite schools, you know, the Ivy League-type schools in Hawaii, like Iolani, Punahou, there's a lot of prestige going there. So people will always want to send their kids there if they can afford it. And then you have the next year, and they're the ones who are really struggling, right, trying to stay alive. St. Francis had to shut down, right?
0: Right.
1: Not so long ago. So I think, you know, the transferring out and the kids coming back in, I think when Ron Lee and Cal Lee got rehired at St. Louis, right, they brought in a lot of the alumni and their children who were, like, high school age, and they came back with a force and won those titles, and now we're experiencing, like, the cost. I don't know about you, but, like, $22,000 for a pretty solid private school in Honolulu, that comes out to what, in 9 months? You know, that's like $2,500 a month. I don't know how families can afford that. And then you have multiple kids in the family. So the fact that they're still kicking and have a strong program or a competitive program, for me, is a little bit of a minor miracle, right? Because the other option is I can go to my public school, pay no tuition, and there's a good chance there are guys on that staff that are overqualified. We have no JCs here. We don't have Division II football. We don't have any of that. So a lot of our coaches, really, if this was California or New Mexico or Nevada, they would be coaching at the college level in some form or at a top 20 National League ranked team, right? So I think we're in that situation where, yeah, if you want to just send your child to Campbell or Kapolei or Mililani, even Waianae, maybe more of the grassroots schools that don't get a lot of transfers, you have coaches that have been there for a long time. They know what they're doing, great fundamentals. And then you have guys who are like former college players, might have played in the ILH, but they're where they are. And they love coaching these kids. And you don't have to pay a cent. You don't have to pay a dime.
0: That does make sense. So, hey, Paul, I'm almost out of time. I just want to ask you one more question. I'm sorry about that, but we're up against the clock.
1: Yeah.
0: You'd written about it in today's column, a definite must-read for a football fan. They are scheduled, St. Louis, that is, to play St. John Bosco this Saturday. Is that game still on? And if not, why not?
1: I haven't asked about it yet because the main concern was about Coach Tupu and Luke Chigueto, and I'll find out more. I mean, when I communicated with one of the administrators, nothing came up about the game. So as far as I'm concerned, it's still on, but it wouldn't shock me, you know, if they decided, you know, to spend all this money and get up there, and I think they will play the game, but I would guess. A lot of coaches do this these days. When there's both coaches acknowledge there's a physical mismatch because of injuries or whatnot. Coco's done this with other teams in the past too, right? Where they'll make a handshake agreement and say, "Look, we're going to start our guys, and you know, if things go the way we think they are, like by the second quarter, we'll play our twos and threes and let them get a lot of fun and play on the field." And if that's the case in this game, that wouldn't be surprising, right?
0: Who knows? We'll see.
1: But it's only just to be fair. And, you know, I think those guys, St. John Bosco, they've been around the block a bunch of times. They understand, like, this is what happens when you play a smaller school, even a proud, formerly nationally ranked program like St. Louis. If they're down to their backup quarterback and they're at the end of a long trip, and a lot of the guys are sophomores. We don't have to prove anything. You know, we're not
0: right. Hey, Paul, I am up against the clock.
1: That leads to injuries. That does lead to injuries. So I think they're worth.
0: Okay, well, we'll continue to follow it. I know you'll be writing about it in the Star Advertiser. I apologize, but I am up against the clock, as I said. Paul, thank you for joining us, giving us a lot more insight. Check out the column in today's Star Advertiser. When we hear more from Paul, we will let you know. Paul Honda from the Honolulu Star Advertiser and Hawaii Prep World. Thanks again, Paul. Appreciate it.
1: Sure, Gary.
0: All right, thank you. Paul Honda telling us a little bit more about that situation. When I come back, I will have the good, the bad, and the ugly. But first, this is on the good. ESPN, Honolulu, and Alaskan Hawaiian Airlines want to send you on an unforgettable family vacation at the Big White Ski Resort in Canada. 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
3: There are no accidents or stalls reported right now, and traffic is looking very typical. If you're just starting out, you should have a normal commute. There are no accidents or stalls. The driving time right now from Waikea Street in Kapolei to the Poly exit downtown, exactly 1 hour. From California Avenue in Waiawa, it's 30. From Haiku Road in Kaneohe, it's 15. From Oneawa Street in Kailua, 16. And from Lunalilo Home Road to downtown, 14 minutes.
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0: tomorrow on the show, I'm going to try to get more into this, but I think they're taking a vote or Congress is having a hearing this week about the Protect College Sports Act is back in the spotlight. And they have a revised structure. Schools might have $48+ million in athlete compensation and retention spending. That is crazy. Imagine that would do as far as the separation with some schools. Anyway, I do have time right now. Of course, it's a Tuesday tradition. The good, the bad, and the ugly. And we start with the biggest good that I can recall. The New York Jets are undefeated. Not a sentence I can say with any accuracy too often, unless I go to the preseason. Even with that, they don't win. The Jets are 1-0. See, when they lose this week to Green Bay, I'm not going to be boasting about them, and I'm not really boasting about them now. But for once, I can say the Jets are in first place, and that'll probably be the last time. But, of course, on the good is University of Hawaii team. Football getting their first win. I thought they looked pretty good. We talked a lot about that at length yesterday on the show. Jamai Otis getting Mountain West Defensive Player of the Week. The Rainbow Wahine volleyball team had a great week where they swept Central Arkansas in three sets both nights. Tonight, and we'll get to this in a few minutes, so I'll tell you who the guests are going to be at the Josh Walker Show. But great weekend for them, football and volleyball. Soccer. The good news for them is that they get to play the rest of their home games on campus. I believe there are four more home games left. They'll be on the road, though, late next week. But that is great for them. Okay, also on the good. This is pretty cool. The Milwaukee Brewers play in a very small market. They play at American Family Field. According to this report, they have one of the most inexpensive food prices in MLB. But what they also have done now, you are allowed to bring in your own food. Think about that concept. I can't think of any arena, field, stadium, whatever, that lets you bring in your own food. Now, you might do it illegally. Not that I speak from personal experience. Well, I do. But you can bring in personal-sized food items like sandwiches, snacks, fruits. Now, they have to be sealed in non-alcoholic plastic bottles, and the food must fit in a one-gallon clear bag and be carried by hand. So no hard-sided coolers, aluminum cans, or glass bottles, but think of that. I mean, I admit it, when I go to sporting events, sometimes I don't spend, when I go into mainland, where it's not that expensive here, but when I go back to Knicks games as an example, I'll either eat something before I go in and basically buy a drink in there and that's it. Once in a while, I'll buy a food item, but it's just so ridiculous, the price. To think that a stadium is allowing you to bring in your own food, that I think is pretty good. C.D. Lamb. Yes, I'm going to give a Dallas Cowboy some props. After the loss on Sunday Night Football, I thought it was pretty cool that as he's walking off the field in the tunnel, and there's a video of it, a young fan called his name and asked for his gloves. And what C.D. Lamb did instead, he took off his cleats and had to jump up and give it to the fan. I thought that was pretty cool, and I give him a lot of credit for that. So that is also on the good. And what else? Oh, here's the best one. This is really cool. Akron football in the MAC. They had some kind of a contest and awarded a season ticket holder, I believe, one fan. He, for the first game of the year, got to be the offensive coordinator on the first drive of the game. And he's on the field wearing a headset. He was, and for all intent and purposes, the offensive coordinator. And the first few plays worked out really well. Did pretty good. Unfortunately, on a several-yard gain by a running back, there was a fumble. And so, anyway, he did not get any scores, any points. But even somebody from ESPN saying, I don't think he's going to give the headset back after doing that. That, I thought, was a pretty cool deal. I love those kind of stories. And here's another one. Hope Billy Hull is listening. Bryant Wu, the pitcher for the Seattle Mariners, he the other day in warm-ups before his start saw a couple of young fans right near the bullpen, and he decided to pick a young fan up 8 or 9 years old and let him warm up with him in the bullpen. And the young kid obviously was beside himself. I would say, again, 8, 9, or 10 years old, somewhere in there. That was a cool feature. I really, really love that. Also, I don't have a lot of time, so on the bad, what do we have here? PETA, who is very strong. This is an old story, but it was resurfaced last week. They want to have Major League Baseball and anybody associated get rid of the term bullpen, saying it is insensitive to the bull. This is true. And they want to be, they wanted having it called, and I got to get the wording here, the arm pen, I believe is what they call it. That is going a little bit too far. The arm barn. I knew it was an arm pen. They are literally calling for that. Again, an old story, but it has resurfaced. Last but not least, I'll go to the ugly. Don't have a lot of time. There was a flag football game here in Oahu on Sunday, Waiau Park. And there was a little bit of what I call extracurricular activity. Parents got involved, and it got pretty ugly with some of the pushing, shoving, and a little bit of punching there. The parents get carried away. We talk about them asking for more playing time for their kids. And in this situation, got heavily involved. The videos I've seen are about 5 minutes long. And it was pretty sad. I don't know what kind of sanctions or punishment. That was pretty sad to see. And that is this week's edition of The Good, The Bad, and The Ugly. But this is on The Good. Tonight, ESPN Honolulu presents The Joshua Walker Show live at Ruby Tuesday, Moanalua at 6:30 p.m. You can join along with Kanoa Leahy and Coach Walker. Special guest Tali Hawkins and Pana Ratkai will be there. You get Ono food, prize giveaways, and plenty of great Wahine volleyball talk. See you tonight at Ruby Tuesday, Moanalua.
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3: 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ESPN Honolulu traffic.
4: There's a jam now with backups building at the Middle Street merge. That's in addition to the usual slow freeway traffic on the west side. The H1 is below speed from the Kualakai Parkway exit to the Kaahumanu overpass. After Halawa, the H1 is good to the east end of the airport viaduct, but the Moanalua is slow from Halawa to Kaiser. And again, from Moanalua Gardens to Ola Lane. Kamehameha Highway traffic is still light, except for the slow Pearl Harbor traffic at Radford.
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0: I am out of time. Kanoa and Billy coming up next. Matt Elliott joining the guys. One last text. Is a throat clear and a hot mic during the commercial a fine? Nah. Thank you. See you tomorrow.
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3: 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ESPN Honolulu traffic is brought to you by Midas Hawaii.
19: Traffic on the west side is slow in all the usual places. On Barrington in Nanakuli, on Fort Weaver from Iroquois to the freeway, and on the H1 from Kualakai Parkway to the Waimalo Pearl Ridge on-ramp. At the Middle Street Merge, H1 now backed up to the airport on-ramp. The Moanalua, though, is backed up over Red Hill to the Halawa Interchange. Windward traffic is good. From the east side, it's getting slow now on Kalani Anoli Highway from Kulio'o to Halemaumau. On the freeway, traffic is getting slow at UH.
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1: You came for this, we do that. We do that, so we might as well.
3: Now, let's talk sports with Kanoa Leahy and Billy Hall on ESPN Honolulu. 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

0: What's up, everybody? It is that time. Let's talk sports. Kanoa Leahy along with Billy Hull here on ESPN Honolulu. We have Christian Mabukuro doing the production thing in the room next door. We have Gary Dickman handing things off to us this fine morning. Lots in the sports news, both locally and abroad. I know you had Paul Honda of the Honolulu Star Advertiser on your show. Gary, I think you did get a couple of questions in over the course of that interview, but talking about what was a pretty big headline yesterday, some shocking news to a lot of people that Tupu Alualu is out as a head coach for the St. Louis football program. Leonard Lau in on an interim basis. And so we will await to maybe hear more as to what the circumstances are around this thing. But there has been just kind of a strange vibe around the program here over the course of this last offseason, maybe towards the end of last season as well as obviously this season, where we have seen some lopsided scores that have gone against St. Louis, very un-St. Louis-like, right? And I don't think this is just a performance thing, clearly. This is a guy who won the state championship when he took over the program in his first year just a couple of years ago. But yeah, there just seems to be something that is of a disconnect type of vibe there, and that's all the details that I know. Everything else is pure speculation, but seems like there is some turbulence that's being experienced at the very least over there.
1: Yeah, and the way Paul described it, I don't think it was really intentional necessarily, but he brought up the extracurricular activities, some violence with the teams that they play, kind of defending it that it's football. It's always been like this. But maybe that had something to do with against Bishop Montgomery last year. Last week, their game against Sierra Canyon, their quarterback got knocked out of the game and they canceled the game. Again, I don't think he meant to say it that was the main reason, but it's one of the reasons. It seemed 0-4 is part of it. Transfer, they don't have a JV team. I don't recall a JV season getting canceled because of lack of players. And the amount of transfers they've had, I did ask them, why? And there's not just one answer. Finances might be part of it. Also, he brought up one good point as far as the why. OIA right now, and not just now, but in recent years, you got a lot of really good quality coaches there. You put together the price that you got to pay at St. Louis and maybe the fact that you can get really good coaching at OIA schools where you live in that district, and that might be part of it. I don't know how much of that has to play. I think it might be contributing factors, but it gives you some ideas on what it might be about.
0: Yeah, I mean, who knows? It is probably a multi-layered thing. There are probably different variations on the decision-making process as to why some of these players transfer, but I mean, it's still a concerning trend if you have a lot of your really good, talented players that are deciding to transfer to OIA programs. Yeah, I think there's been like a little bit of a concern about where the support level is, even among some of the alums of St. Louis. I think they had like a fundraising golf tournament that didn't have the best turnout over the course of the offseason, and just things like that that have, you know, again, not really knowing exactly the intricate details of what's sort of going on there. There are some indicators on the periphery at the very least that would lead you to believe that there's just some kind of disconnect going on there.
2: Well, there's been kind of a clash between I think Tupu and some alums, parents. There's a lot of speculation going on about what exactly is going on in St. Louis. I do know, I mean, you can point to even the first year, right, when they were, I believe, kicked out of, was it Farrington first? They couldn't play Farrington. Then they couldn't play at Radford because of the, there were some things going on the sidelines that the administrators at those schools said, we don't want to have St. Louis over there. So there's just been one after another, a lot of these different things. And then you combine all of that with, I found it interesting this year that their schedule. So not only have they lost a lot of players are transferred out in the last year, but the schedule they put together, playing Sierra Canyon, playing, so they're playing Bosco this weekend, they're playing IMG Academy. These are like body bag games, one after the other after the other. So the schedule to me is a little confusing as well. I don't know. This is me speculating. I don't know if they're getting money for playing those games. I don't know if that's happening these days and that's why they schedule it, but their schedule this year is kind of really weird. And I know in the ILH you have to fill games with teams and especially go to the mainland and if you're in the open division because you're only playing Puno and Kamehameha, but the schedule, just these behemoths of high school football one after the other, that's got to be tough. So there's just been kind of a lot of smoke around the program. And for this to happen, I think, though, in the middle of the season, that to me is probably the most surprising. I would have thought, look, when Tupu just won a state championship 2 years ago, you'd at least maybe get through the season. So I don't know if something happened on this road trip they're currently on, but there's just been kind of a lot of smoke around that program.
1: Have you ever heard of a coach getting fired in the middle of the season here in Hawaii? I can't recall that. Maybe they quit. I think that happened at Y and I a couple of years ago. And that was with parents getting involved.
2: No, that's right. Was that Vince? That was Vince, right? I think maybe. No, I don't remember that. Someone fired in the middle of the season. I'd have to
1: say it is very rare.
2: It is very, very, very, very
1: rare. You know, one thing that Paul just barely touched upon, and you almost kind of touched upon it with money and the alums, the fact that the people that are helping support this program, and Paul said if you go to the mainland, when you go to the mainland, it costs a lot of money. The team that came here, Bishop Montgomery, last year, we heard something, I think he said $80,000. I don't know if it'd be that much. But if the supporters aren't contributing the dollars to the program to travel, maybe that's an indicator that you got to make a change. And I, again, he didn't really press that point. That is something I took away, though, also.
3: Do you imagine that we will hear more details as we move ahead here, or is this the kind of story where most of it is going to be internalized?
1: You haven't gotten any details, really. Yeah.
3: Not yet. You're right. Yeah.
2: Yeah. I mean, I don't know if people are going to come out and really say anything. My guess is a lot of this stuff probably gets just swept under the rug, and they just try to move forward with Leonard for the rest of this year, and then, you know, maybe hire a permanent coach after that. Yeah, but I don't know if we're going to hear, you know, this is kind of a lot of the stuff that kind of happens behind closed doors that you don't really hear about, that you don't really want to, because you don't know, I don't know if the full details, I don't know if it's exactly true or not, so you don't want to, like, be recklessly speculating
3: on
2: stuff. But
3: correct.
2: I just know that there's a lot of stories that have been kind of circling around about things going on behind the scenes.
3: Yeah, these things tend to be sensitive, right? Because you have a lot of, like, relationships and friendships and that kind of, those kinds of connections. Parents, you're right. And so to get somebody to speak on the record about details on a story like this, of this sort of nature, high school level, that is, I think, a little bit of a tougher predicament.
2: Yeah, definitely, for sure. And I think you're also worried about blowback. But I do know there's really been kind of a fracturing of the group of people at St. Louis. I think there's been a real kind of fracturing of a lot of supporters and this kind of Tubuwalu regime. So, I guess, you know, Glenn Medeiros just decided, you know what, it's too much. It's time to try to move on and try to fix this and maybe try to bring everyone together.
3: All right.
1: Didn't they have financial problems several years ago, too, where there was talk about them? Closing down, but they were having a lot of financial problems.
2: Yeah, there was that too, that some people I think came to help. And
3: they were talking co-ed, remember? They were talking about trying to change the admission policies there. I mean, there's been
2: some of
3: that.
2: Wasn't that why Cal came back to coach there, was to kind of bring everyone back together and start winning again?
3: I think that was
2: again.
3: Maybe part of it.
2: Then I think enrollment started picking up again because St. Louis became the hot school again.
3: But then they raised tuition a little bit, right?
2: I think so.
3: So it's like it's been
2: COVID, I think, hit,
3: a
2: and
3: series
2: I think that
3: of things.
2: Changed things too.
3: Yeah.
2: So. But a lot of it, too, is you're seeing right now, this more than at any other time in high school football right now, the power shift is in the OIA. Like, the OIA has got the best teams this year.
1: Yes.
2: It's at a point that I haven't seen this, the public school league being so much better than the private school league in probably my entire time of being at the newspaper, 20 years or so, where, I mean, I think three or four of the best teams are all OIA teams now. The ILH teams are struggling a little bit. Like, there's been a real shift towards these kids not needing to go to private school. I think some of that is because you just the exposure now. You don't have to go to a private school. You can go to a public school and get just as much exposure. That was such a big deal in previous decades. But I think now, parents look at it like, I don't need to have to pay tuition at private schools in order for my kid to get the best opportunities. He can get those opportunities at public schools. So I think things have really changed in that regard.
3: It is pretty incredible, though, to see so many numbers of kids that are transferring, not just from St. Louis to other public school programs, but like from programs like Punahou that are transferring out. And like that's just, you don't usually see that. If anything, you see it the other way, but then that's complicated as well because the ILH has different rules as far as transfers and those kinds of things. That would usually have been the more common direction where those transfers would flow. So, you don't often see that. And I wonder, you're right, Billy. I'm wondering if.

0: prioritize, okay, you know, private school experience, education, et cetera, versus public school experience, education, et cetera, private school exposure opportunity on the field versus public school or whatever this specific OIA program, you know, exposure and opportunity to play on the field. And the measurement there, maybe it's like, hey, look, if they have a chance to flash at this, you know, OIA institution for this OIA program, that will in the long run be more valuable potentially because of what could be on the other side of that if they are able to elevate themselves to a higher profile recruit, right?
1: Right, totally. And I know I don't follow it as much as I used to because it's not part of my job much anymore. But I do know, for instance, Mililani is the number one team in the state. I think they're clearly the number one team. I know their quarterback is from Punahou. I know one of their best receivers came from Punahou, which you don't really see. And I did watch one. There was one game I was watching, and Felipe Ohashiro, who does the play-by-play for Spectrum, I mean, every other play he would bring up someone's name, transferred from this school, transferred from that school, transferred this school. Yeah. And I'm just listening, watching the game going, this is unbelievable. So it's almost similar to watching the college games this week where you're like, oh, they have four new linemen from four different schools. It's happening in high school as well, and I think that's also making a big difference.
2: Should there be any rules? I mean, I don't have the right answer or solution, but the transfers, when you can't even have a JV team because you don't have enough players, and the numbers you're just both talking about, I don't know what can be done to stop it, or should there be anything done to stop it. But it's gotten out of hand where it's affecting programs just because of the transfers.
1: Oh, I hate it in high school.
2: Me too.
1: I mean, in high school, you should play for either, you know, go to private school out of your district or play for your home district,
2: what I was
1: period,
2: saying, yes.
1: End of story. I think it should be that way. And I know there's some examples of family, you know, things happen in families or whatever where some kids have to maybe move somewhere else and all. And then there's like certain things that happen where maybe a kid has to move or whatever a little bit. But for the most part in high school, I wish, and I think that's changed the whole competition level of football in general here in Hawaii, because now you just have these stacked teams against these unstacked teams. And I also think when you move kids around all the time, that whole public school pride or that school pride thing kind of goes out the window. And that's part two. I remember growing up where that was kind of part of it. You know, it was like you had all the guys in this area against all the guys in that area. And it was more of like a school pride community kind of thing where you're playing with your boys growing up. You don't have that anymore as much.
0: Well, that is the when you meet somebody in Hawaii, right? When it's like even if you're away from Hawaii, like you're somewhere on the continent or elsewhere in the world and you run into someone that's from Hawaii, that's question number one or two, right? It's like, oh, what high school did you go to? And that has been a sort of defining element of someone when you are starting to get an idea of who they are and what they're about. And so that does change the dynamic a little bit, right? Of just the high school experience, what that means symbolically and otherwise for these younger people who are, you know, they're experiencing that. And you're right. I mean, transfers, it's not anything new. People have transferred forever and ever. Yeah. But the frequency, the number of transfers that we're seeing now, it does sort of change the dynamic. And I guess we'll have to wait to see what the more longer term effect of that is. But for a place that does instill so much pride in like what high school did you attend and what high school did you play for, that does kind of change the tone of that a little bit.
1: Well, I don't know if this interests you, but so I do this cover two segment for Rob DeMello for his show. It's called Rising Star. This is the fourth one we're doing this week, and two out of the four kids I've done so far have been to three different high schools.
0: Wow.
1: And
2: three
1: different high schools. And that just wasn't the case, you know, 20 years ago when I grew up, and certainly now it's becoming the norm, just like in college. Just like in college, it's trickled down to high school.
0: What high school you in? All of them.
2: You talking about asking people that question. I just hired a host / cook at Ruby Tuesday last Thursday, and somehow we got to talking, what high school did you go to? And he played high school football at Farrington.
0: Yeah.
2: And that was the topic of the conversation for the next 3 minutes.
0: See, and then it's like, oh, for real? Oh, what year? Oh, you know the kind. Oh, you know
2: who's your coach? Exactly.
0: Exactly.
2: You know Navy Lauer? Do you know, Michael Lafayette? And all that kind of talk, yes.
0: Yeah, interesting stuff, man. What did you guys think of my idea? Because if we were to elevate this conversation to college and we have all of these transfer turnover rosters every year, right, where it's like, you know, you have between 40 and 50 new players on your roster from year to year, like that's normal now. Like
2: it
0: that's
2: is.
0: Kind of across the board. And so I was thinking, because what it now creates, I think, is much more of a mystery and uncertainty as to what these coaches and what these teams are working with. Like, hey, look, you can be on the practice field through a fall camp and things be, you know, hunky dory and they look fantastic and you're really excited about the year to come. On paper, it makes sense, right? But you don't really know what you're going to get until it's out on more of a game-like situation under the game lights. And I was thinking, if that's going to be where the game continues to

0: evolve further and further in that direction, then wouldn't it make sense for college to adopt preseason elements that can perhaps mimic real game experience? So like preseason games for college or allow for like joint practices or something like that. And I know that there would be an expense certainly for Hawaii, but doesn't it make a little bit of sense? So you're not just going into these, you know, first games of the season. And in some case, they might be pretty big games for your program. And surely for Hawaii in a situation where their schedule had one of their prime conference rivalry games in week two or second game of the season, like, wouldn't that make a little bit of sense? What do you guys think about that idea?
1: I think it would make a little bit of sense, or at least some joint practices. I think, yeah, totally makes sense. Why don't we just go all the way? You know what? Why don't we just say, all right, all the schools that opt in that have these kind of budgets, let's just do a draft. Forget recruiting these kids. Let's just draft these kids. You know, you get paid a little bit more based on what pick you're taking. Let's just do a draft already. Eliminate the whole recruiting part of it. Probably would save a lot of headache for a lot of coaches.
0: That's true.
1: Let's just go all the way with it. We'll go full professional.
0: You know
1: college.
0: What? I mean, it's
1: why
0: it's,
1: not?
0: It's not.
1: Why not?
0: It doesn't, it's not super insane, like what you're saying. I mean, when you think about the amount of money that's being flowed through college sports and college football and like the kind of salaries in essence that these kids are making, like, there is some sensibility to the idea of like, well, if you're gonna even just like dip your toe in the water into like professional realm stuff like that, you might as well go all the way. Like, you can make that argument even if you're just trying to be the devil's advocate on all those
2: things. The only thing that might come up, let's say you have an exhibition game with Hawaii and again, let's say Fresno State, then Timmy Chang's gonna sit out Mike Alihato. You're going to have the best players sit out like in the NFL.
0: Sure, but you're also trying to get guys like, you know, Carson Brown and guys like that.
2: I like it overall.
0: More reps. Like, it might just kind of help you know a little bit more of what you're working
1: with. I'd like to see a little Bjorn
0: Jurgensen. Watch a little preseason UH football.
1: I totally would.
0: That's
1: line
0: fantastic.
1: Up all the inside, all the 5'8" inside guys. Why, guys, you can line up all of them up on the field at the same time for a play. That'd be great.
0: Yeah. All right. Texter asked, good morning. Would a guy named Sterling be interested in taking the St. Louis job? Talking about Sterling Carvalho.
1: I'm going to say no.
0: Okay.
1: I don't think so.
0: You don't think so?
2: I don't think they would hire another coach right now. There's only, what, 3 or 4 games left for them?
1: Yeah.
2: They're not going to be in the playoffs.
0: Oh, but the search will begin, though. And maybe Leonard Lau is a guy that they would consider more of a long-term thing at some point. I'm not sure. But yeah, I think that would be – I mean, clearly, in these kinds of situations, he's going to be one of those first names that you think of just because of, like, the way it ended for him at Kahuku,
1: right.
0: And the fact that, you know, he is at least in theory available, right?
2: You would think so. I mean, that'd be a good choice, you would think. But I wonder about that. Again, it's still kind of a surreal situation. Again, first thing, as I said earlier, to see a coach fired in the middle of the season, I don't recall that happening in football here. Rarely happens in college when you think of it.
1: Wouldn't Nalu?
2: Although Greg Schiano will be the first one in college to get fired.
1: Greg Schiano?
0: What did you say? Nalu Tagovailoa?
1: Would Tua's dad be interested?
0: Look at you stirring the pot. Look at you. All right, what are you leaving us with here this morning, Gary?
2: This is kind of a crazy story. I was going to do it on my good, bad, and ugly, but I ran out of time because Paul Honda's interview ran long for some reason.
0: Really?
2: But there was a moose hunter in Alaska, and he survived an attack from a bear, from a black bear. This happened last week. Him and his pal were heading back to their truck when the bear ambushed him. He told Outdoor Life magazine, I heard a noise to my right, looked over. There was a brown bear charging me at full speed. And his friend grabbed a rifle to fire a shot. And the guy blacked out. So he doesn't remember anything. And he said it was probably better that he was stiff or still like that and nothing happened. The part I found funny is that his friend managed to scare off the attacking bear by firing twice, but also shouting, hey, bear. And apparently, hey, bear, helped get rid of the bear. I know it's a little outside the box, and I can tell by your reaction you love the story. But I just thought that part of the story was kind of funny that you would yell out, hey, bear, and think that's going
0: to
2: help.
0: I'm surprised. The thing that stands out to me is just how on the attack immediately the bear was. I mean, with Ben Johnson as the head coach, they are so much more offensive-minded now.
2: Yes, I should also give, you know, Billy, you might feel this feeling in a couple of days, but Kanoa and I are going through some tough times. You'll probably experience this in the next day or two, but officially, sure. The New York Mets have been eliminated from the playoffs as of yesterday.
0: Oh, that didn't happen already?
2: It happened to me 3 months ago, in my opinion.
0: If you told me earlier in the summer that it would take until September 14th for the Mets to be eliminated, I would have been like, wow, Well, that's pretty good. That's not bad. I thought they'd be eliminated more like in July.
2: Technically, they aren't, but officially, I mean, in our opinion, they were actually in May or June. Billy will experience this.
1: Are the Mariners not eliminated yet?
2: It's not officially.
0: Not in the American League.
1: I mean, talk about that easy schedule they had at the end of the year. They can't win a single game.
2: I think they're like six out with, I think, 12 left, something like
0: that. But everyone's still in it in the American League. Everybody.
1: Kyle Raleigh hit a home run last night. Greg,
2: I saw that. Yeah. He's up to 181.
1: 22 homers.
2: What a season.
1: Take that.
0: 22 homers. Yeah,
1: 22 homers, baby.
0: It totally won't keep the 60 he hit last year an anomaly.
2: No.
0: All right.
2: Have a good show, guys.
0: Appreciate it, Gary. Listen to Gary every morning from 5 to 7. Let's Talk Sports from 7 to 9. On Fridays, On Point with Artie Wilson after our show. And then in the afternoon, of course, it's Pacheco and Hart. Catch Monday Night Football with ESPN Honolulu and Big City Diner. Watch the Giants at the Rams. This is at the Big City Diner in Windward Mall. You get on down there next Monday. Enjoy great food. Win awesome prizes, have a whole lot of fun, and mahalo to Dave's Ice Cream. All right, well, former Seattle Seahawks running back Kenneth Walker did his thing for the Chiefs yesterday on Monday Night Football. Speaking of which, we'll talk a little bit about that. Ahead on the show, Jordan Helly is going to join us, our good buddy from the island of Maui. We'll get his thoughts on the St. Louis coaching situation, as well as some other elements of prep football and outside of that realm with Jordan as well.
1: He'll probably want to talk about Bears, too.
0: He'll probably want to talk about the Bears. You're right. Let's try to keep it short with him, okay, as much as possible.
1: Hey, Bear.
0: Hey, Bear! Matt Elliott, UH Athletics Director, is going to join us at the top of the hour as well. So if you have any questions for him, feel free to get those in. 808-296-1500, the number to call or text. We'll get to some texts on the other side of this break. 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
4: There's unusually slow traffic right now coming out of Hawaii Kai. Kalani Amoli Highway is slow from the Marina Bridge to Halemaumau. After that, there's slow freeway traffic from Kokoed Avenue to McCulley. Windward traffic is okay from Kailua and Kaneohe. The West Side Freeway traffic is slowest on the H1 from Kualakai Parkway to Waiapa Road. After IA, the Moanalua is slow from Red Hill to Middle Street. There is an accident, though, on the H1 just after Halawa.
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0: Come back. Let's talk sports. Kanoa, Billy, ESPN, Honolulu, 808-296-1500 is the number to call or text. Texter says, we need civil beat on this story. Even with the Damien school president firing a couple of years ago, there was more to the story that never came out. Doesn't Hawaii have investigative journalists? Need Pablo ASAP. Talking about Pablo Torre.
1: We do need Pablo.
0: It's just, I think these are just those kinds of stories, though, where it's hard to get people to talk about it on record because you're talking about, you know, loyalties and relationships and that kind of stuff. And like when you're talking about at the high school level, there are a few more privacy protections as well. I think that it's kind of a tough place to investigatively maneuver. Not saying that it can't be done. It just complicates things a little more.
1: Yeah, definitely so. Definitely so. And then there's also a lot of just stories out there that just randomly get thrown out there for the heck of it that somehow gain traction. So you also have to be able to nail down the exact thing, which can be a little difficult at times.
0: Texter, regarding the ILH to OIA transfer, not sure if you guys covered this, but players from the ILH can play immediately after transferring to the OIA, but OIA players need to sit out a year before playing in the ILH. That's a huge difference. Yeah, we did mention that.
1: Yeah, and that's a huge massive difference now.
0: Yeah, exactly.
1: In today's world, huge.
0: Although I'm sure most OIA coaches aren't too sad about this. Imagine if all the kids from Kahuku stayed in Kahuku. Yeah, I mean, I think that's the thing, right? It's like the regional battles. That was what it was all about, right? You grew up in that area, that part of the island, you went to that high school that became the rivalry. That's sort of how you defined a lot of your young experiences. It's different now. It's a different thing. And I think a lot of it has to do with now parents, and you can't blame them. You can't blame them. That is part of the effects, the byproduct of having this NIL world where there is money to be made. There are ways to earn, revenue. There are ways to enrich yourself a little bit or enrich your family a little bit at the college level if you are a higher profile or a high profile enough recruit. And so it behooves these parents, these players, to find a situation that is going to most benefit that kid and give them the opportunity to shine and flash the most so that they can become a higher rated recruit, so that they can get, you know, more of a monetary offer from whatever programs are trying to recruit them. And so it's all of that stuff. It's this huge game. And then you have the recruiting platforms, the ones that do the rankings. And it's just like, you know, they have a lot that they can do to influence things, right? It's like, do we give this kid a fourth star? Yep. Do we give this kid a fifth star? And then that changes the conversation and what they can potentially ask for, demand. It's an absolutely ever-evolving mechanism now, and it is all trickle down from the NIL world.
1: And to me, a lot of it's not good, because I've seen a couple of videos recently. There have been some ugly fights breaking out between parents at like 8-year-old flag football games.
0: Yeah.
1: And that's where it's like, what are you doing? These kids are 8, 9 years old. Their time will come. What are you getting so upset about? That's the kind of stuff, the way, you know, parents are different, of course, obviously, but there just seems to be a lot more vitriol out there. There seems to be a lot more anger at these games. I don't know if it's NIL related. I don't know if it's just, you know, the culture that we're in now, but it's just the whole youth football, you know, going up to the high school ranked football, it's all just so different now, and a lot of it is really ugly. You mentioned the Kahuku thing. We mentioned Sterling Carvalho earlier. Part of the reason Kahuku went on that run where they were being nationally ranked and playing nationally ranked teams and knocking off teams, he got everyone to kind of stay up there on the North Shore and stay at Kahuku. And eventually, when he is treated the way he was treated and ousted the way he was ousted, some of those kids are like, yeah, you know what? We don't want to play here anymore, and broke that thing. But if you can get those kids to stay up there, as Sterling did, you can see how good that program can be.
0: Yeah.
1: But there's just so much. I mean, there's just so – I mean, you see the way that parents act at games now. I haven't been to a high school game in a couple of years, but when I was finishing up my high school run, it had gotten so much worse. And it wasn't just football. I'd been to a couple soccer matches where it was just unbelievable. Like, the whole thing is just, we all need to kind of take a step back and just chill a little bit, because it's a really bad look.
0: Yeah, I don't know if it's all because of the NIL, but I'd imagine that has a huge impact, right? You're right. It's kind of part of the way we are now in society, right? Where it's like social media allows us to say these really, really awful things, right, without consequence. And so that bleeds over into then, you know, if you're a parent or you're somebody that's at a youth sporting event, certainly the verbal abuse that officials receive at youth levels of sports. I mean, I think it's all sort of intertwined, but I think definitely there is a motivation of like, you better not make my kid look bad because my kid is, you know, some parents are looking upon them as like, my kid's the next big thing. And the next big thing could mean big dollars. This texter says parents need to support the students, not live their dreams through their kids. There's going to be some of that. Mm-hmm. There's going to absolutely, unfortunately, be some of that of like parents that are going to look at their talented child and be like, it's a little bit of a lottery ticket here for us to possibly profit from their talents. And that's just the reality of the situation. And so it is kind of a balance that parents are going to have to find in massaging the dreams of their kids and providing them with opportunities to improve and get better and put them around coaches and other teammates and other players and within programs that are going to best benefit them and accentuate those talents that they may have from a God-given standpoint, but also not overdo it and also not get lost in the idea of, oh, my kid is going to be our ticket to a big payday.
1: Like, when did it become okay to berate high school officials and youth officials? And this isn't professional sports. This is, you're seeing it happen at 8-year-old level, 9-year-old level, where it's just parents think they're allowed to go out there and berate officials for making what they think is a bad call. When did that become a cool thing? Anybody that's going out there and going after officials in youth sports, it's just a game and it's just kids playing. Like, everyone needs to relax.
0: Yeah.
1: That's the one for me. That's berating officials. We're out there just trying to do their good part. They're not out there trying to make money. They're not out there trying to get rich. They're just out there trying to do their thing. And without them, you know, these kids wouldn't be able to play. And this idea that, you know, we're allowed to treat those officials the same way the professional, you know, NBA, NFL officials who make a ton of money get treated. It's just crazy to me. Absolutely crazy. All that stuff needs to, we got to knock that stuff off.
0: Texter says it's not just on Oahu either. On the Big Island, parents move to Kona so that their kids can play for Konawina. Yeah, I'd imagine that there's some of that stuff going on other islands as well. Check out our weekly Hawaii football podcast, Huddle Up with the Venery Brothers, on our YouTube channel or ESPNHonolulu.com, brought to you by Jameson Irish Whiskey. All right, we did get this other text here, and I just I want to go on record as having read it because I think we're getting a few of these, unfortunately. But hey, guys, just letting you know that no one reached out to me about the tickets I won on last Thursday's show. So let's try to make sure that we get some of that stuff covered.
1: Yes. If you win tickets, you should probably get the tickets.
0: Yeah. See, that's the most important part of a ticket giveaway contest, the actual exchange of the tickets. Anybody can just give away tickets. But do the tickets get to the people that won them?
1: Chris?
0: All right, we'll take a break. 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

0: There's a new accident on the west side. It's on the H1 townbound just after Kunia Road. Traffic is backed up to Kualakai Parkway, and it's now bumper to bumper. At the Halava Interchange, an accident on the H1 has been cleared, but expect the usual backups on either freeway behind the Middle Street merge. If you're thinking about taking Kamehameha Highway instead of the freeway, it's slow in the LCC area, but otherwise moving okay from Central Oahu to the airport.
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0: What's up? Welcome back. Let's talk sports. Kanoa Leahy, Billy Hull here on ESPN Honolulu. We're going to be talking with Jordan Helly in just a few moments. 808-296-1500, the number to call or text. Also, coming up later on in the show, in fact, top of the hour, we are planning on having athletics director for the University of Hawaii, Matt Elliott, join us for our every other Tuesday interview with him. We'll get his reaction to this football win and, you know, the scene down there at the stadium. They've had now a couple of run-throughs, a couple of home games. We'll get an update on what he thinks about that. Plus, very curious to hear what his reaction is to the NCAA announcing that they are, in essence, eliminating week zero, that they're just now going to apply a uniform 14-week schedule across the board in college football, which basically renders the old Hawaii exemption, if you recall that. It renders that really irrelevant. So we'll get his thoughts on that topic as well. But let's welcome to the show via the phone line our good buddy, another Tuesday tradition around here. He is a play-by-play announcer, color analyst for prep sports across the board, does a little coaching as well on the side. He is our good buddy from the island of Maui, Jordan Helly, joins us. Jordan, good morning.
1: Good morning, guys. How's it going?
0: Hey, good morning. Going all right. Thanks for making some time. Your reaction to this St. Louis football story, Tupualuwalu out as head coach, Leonard Lau in as an interim head coach. Things have just felt and looked kind of rocky around the St. Louis program here this season, and this extends back to maybe late last year and through the off season. How do you view what's happening over there for the Crusaders?
1: Yeah, I mean, it's gonna draw a lot of attention. That's for sure. I mean, this is a program that it's as storied as any, right? And we're at the peak just a couple of years ago. I mean, it's not ancient history when they were winning a state championship in that first year under Coach Alualu. But yeah, it's I think you've seen some of the and we don't know the full backstory, right, and things like that. And I know you guys were talking a bit about that and touching on the fact that it's kind of hard to get all the details. Especially when you're talking about high school programs and things like that. But I mean, there were a lot of concerning signs, right? Whether it's the fact that, they don't have a varsity 2/JV team. The exodus of talent, that we saw from within, transferring to other schools, and kind of a wide variety of schools as well that some of those kids went to. The fact that, it has not gone well. On the field, even though they're playing one of the toughest schedules probably in the country, with the teams that they've had, at Bosco this weekend, at IMG and Sierra Canyon. Like, I mean, that's not an easy schedule for anybody, let alone a program that seems to be kind of going through a bit of a transition. They made the conscious decision to go a little bit of a different direction offensively. Away from their kind of patented four wide run and shoot that we've kind of associated St. Louis. So there are a lot of signs that things were changing. Whether those changes were going to kind of prove fruitful or not, regardless of what was going on behind the scenes, if there's more to it there, you don't see it too often mid season at the high school level where you make a coaching change. But it's clearly a fork in the road, I think, for that football program in trying to figure out how to steady the ship and also kind of get it back to where I think all of their supporters and alums feel that they should be.
2: You know, just curious, Jordan, being on Maui, how is this era? Has this era of transferring affected the hierarchy of high school football on Maui at all?
1: Yeah, absolutely. It's really interesting and for a variety of reasons, right? But within the last couple of weekends, you had some results that we haven't seen in a long time. I mean, Kinkei Kalike beat Lahaina Luna for the first time since 2004 last weekend.
2: Wow.
1: And then there's different reasons there, right? Baldwin beat Kamehameha Maui for the first time in like 8 years, 7 years or something like that. And you're seeing it. I would say overall, the MIL, the league, the talent level is pretty down. There are still some dudes, don't get me wrong, there are still some real shining stars sprinkled around the rosters. I think you have a lot of parity, a lot of competitive games now because of that. But just the top-end talent and the the sea level, if you will. It's not where it was in years past, even in recent years. And you just look at Kamehameha Maui, the, you know, two-time defending state champions at the Division II level. They've kind of consistently been in that state championship game. I mean, they lost, I want to say something like seven starters. They had like three starters that transferred to Kamehameha Kapalama. Their quarterback went to Campbell. They had a linebacker go to Sloan Canyon in Vegas. I think they had another kid transfer to California. Like, you know, and this is the most successful program in the MIL over the last 4 or 5 years, you know, and so and then they had been winning, and so you're seeing it at all levels. And, you know, kids are going for bigger opportunities. You know, and for those guys, maybe they felt that they maxed out, you know, kind of at the Division II level, and we're looking for bigger challenges. A lot of those guys jumping over to Oahu to play in the open division, but yeah, no, it's no surprise. I mean, you know, I think every school has felt that. One of IAEA's best receivers is a Kinke Kalike transfer. Hmm. You know, Baldwin's lost kids to the mainland and Oahu in recent years. The line obviously is, I think, kind of a unique story in you know, what they've kind of had to go through in terms of enrollment and roster makeup. But I mean, you look at just about every team in the league can tell you a story or many stories of kids, you know, making the move for what they felt was best for their family. But yeah, without a doubt, I mean, it is trickled all the way down to just about every level.
0: We're talking with Jordan Helly. All right, well, switching gears, if we may. Wanted to talk to you a little bit about University of Hawaii football. They break through. They get a victory here this past Saturday against New Mexico State. Anytime we talk a little UH football with a guest, it is driven by BMW of Honolulu, the ultimate driving machine. What was the area perhaps of the most improvement, most marked and overt improvement in your opinion, based on the first two games and what Hawaii was able to do against the Aggies on Saturday?
1: Yeah, just rhythm, I think. And they went through some lulls. It wasn't like they put together a four-quarter game, I thought. And I think you heard Timmy talk a little bit about that. But just offensive rhythm and consistency, I thought. And it was kind of curious in talking to some folks and whatnot. You know, you look at every excuse me.
0: Fine.
1: Really good, really, yeah. You can hit the, it's been foggy around here. It's been a multi-week struggle.
0: Regular guests can also get fined.
1: But yeah, but we're powering through it. but every really good iteration of the run and shoot, right? You're talking about like inside receivers, like that's what makes the offense go. It's those slot backs. It's those guys that can rack up 7, 8, 12 catches a game that just keep the chains moving, that keep that offense flowing, that open everything up. And sure, you need those outside guys to go ahead and take the top off of the defense, to be threats like that. You know, guys like Audric Harris, I think, kind of settling into that role. And with the, you know, sort of the Timmy Chang version of the run and shoot, they have, you know, I think even going back to Rolo and when Stutz was kind of the receivers coach, like this new age run and shoot, where instead of the, you know, the June era where you're basically trotting four receivers out there and those guys are running and they're running routes and they're running every snap, you know, kind of the new age philosophy has been, hey, you need like 8, 9 guys because you want those guys fresh. You want them running those routes at full speed. You want them. And so you get a lot of substitutions at receiver. And I was kind of curious to see if they would maybe kind of shorten that rotation a little bit, especially on the inside receivers, and maybe just kind of try to build a rhythm with those guys. And I thought you saw that on Saturday with Uiliata and Kaikai Carvalho, and you know, 24 targets between the two of them when they have 19 catches, almost 200 combined yards between the two of them. And it seems like we have kind of settled on that being the path forward for the University of Hawaii is, hey, maybe we're going to shorten that receiver rotation a little bit. We're going to allow those guys to just keep building chemistry with Alejandro and just keep, you know, keep that rhythm going, because I think that's really the key that kind of unlocks everything for this offense. And so I thought you saw a little shorter rotation at receiver, maybe out of necessity, maybe out of design. But I think you saw that bear fruit quite nicely for this group. And that was the really encouraging thing to see. And I think it's reflective in kind of the numbers that they were able to put up.
2: All right, Jordan, forget about all that other stuff. Is the 2026 Chicago Bears the greatest offense in the NFL history?
1: Yes.
2: There you go.
1: Yeah. Short and sweet. Yeah, they're, they've, man.
2: Holy moly.
1: God, I woke up. That was, That was cathartic. They gave up 37 points. Doesn't even matter. Still won by three touchdowns. It was everything, man. It was everything that I could have ever dreamed for. Like the Chicago Bears, right? The Chicago Bears, who we hang our hat on being able to play defense, punch the snot out of you, take the football away, and hope our quarterback doesn't suck. And this is not what I'm used to, man.
2: Canola's enjoying this. You should see the face
3: this is
2: he's
3: great.
2: Making right now.
3: Love it.
1: Yeah.
3: Love it.
1: Yeah.
2: Ben Johnson.
1: Ben Johnson. Yeah, I worship at the altar of Ben Johnson.
2: What did he go for? What was the fourth down? Like on his own 20 or something?
1: It was like the 28 or something. And it was the one possession game, I think. Or maybe it was 21-7 at that point. And I got to admit, I was like, dude, what are we doing? Like, just put the ball away. We're fine. But he obviously knew that they were going to score about 31 more points since that, or whatever it was. I don't know. They scored like four more touchdowns after that. So, he clearly was unbothered by the fact that he was going to. And that was the other thing. They like ran like a QB sneak with Caleb Williams, which is like not necessarily his forte. So maybe we'll have a little more creativity there on the fourth and short. But yeah, that was like my only complaint because they ended up just continuing to light it up.
3: Let's please change
2: That's
3: topics
2: awesome.
3: To another team. Jordan, I want to ask you this as well, Billy. Are the Chiefs back?
2: Ooh. Jordan?
1: Yeah, the Broncos aren't back. That's for sure just yet. But, yeah, that was pretty impressive yesterday. And it took them a while to get going, right? I mean, what did Mahomes have at halftime? Like three completions or something like that. But the Kenneth Walker.
3: It's a different offense, man. It's a different offense.
1: Better than I even imagined. Yeah, better than I even imagined. I mean, I kind of like consciously like avoided Kenneth Walker in fantasy drafts because the Chiefs just haven't had like productive, inning eaters, if you will, at running back. And boy, that guy is just, he's a different dynamic to that offense. You're totally right. Like they're, a little long in the tooth at some of those skill positions. If they can figure out enough, if they can keep those guys healthy and on the field at receiver, and you really take a lot of that pressure off of Mahomes, where he can just kind of go back there and be a magician when he needs to, it's a different look.
3: Yeah, I think that the fact that they've changed, they bring in Kenneth Walker, they sort of change the focus of the offense, at least here to start the season. As a way to protect Holmes, right? Like they by virtue of that running game, are able to contribute to further protection of Mahomes, not having to put so much responsibility on him as he continues to recover from that knee injury. And it's just it's another reminder as to why Andy Reid, I think, is considered such a brilliant coach. And their talent evaluation, I think, is really amazing. I mean, Khalil Benson like an undrafted guy that they brought in, and he's starting at right tackle, and they were balling out. The unit looked pretty good for the most part in that game. Like their talent evaluation is amazing, but it was hilarious to see the shrugging shoulders of Billy Hull when you talked about Kenneth Walker and making the who cares face,
2: whatever.
3: Which I'd imagine was very similar,
2: Jordan,
3: at least in essence, to the face I was making when you were talking about Ben Johnson with the Bears.
2: Jordan, I have one question for you. Did Sean Payton practice any live tackling for his defense the entire camp? They couldn't tackle anybody. It looked like they hadn't done any live tackling drills. I'm not giving up on Denver. Not at all.
1: Yeah, no, I think they're going to be fine. I think they're going to be you're right. I think they we're going to work a little bit more of the form tackling when they get back on the field in a couple of days for practice. But I thought the other interesting thing is, too, right? I mean, he gives up the play calling to Davis Webb. Like, it didn't look great.
2: Yeah, that's a good point.
1: So I don't know how long that lasts. I'd imagine he's going to give him a fair amount of runway to kind of figure it out with this offense, and they'll get it going. But yeah, I thought that was pretty interesting too, right? Because they kind of laid the dud on offense without him calling the plays, which is, I'm sure, it took a lot for Sean Payton to do that.
3: All right, Jordan. Well, we'll let you go, man. Congrats on the Bears. Enjoy all of the offensive records that they set here this season, and we'll talk to you again soon.
1: Thanks, guys. Yeah, starting to plan the parade. It's going to be great.
3: All right.
2: See you, Jordan.
3: Fun talking about old offensive coordinators for the Detroit Lions.
2: Hey, the Lions are 1-0.
3: Doing great things.
2: Lions are 1-0. What are you worried about?
3: Yeah.
2: Nice overtime win over the Saints.
3: Yeah, thank God they didn't. Thank God the Saints didn't get that two-point conversion. ESPN Honolulu and Alaska and Hawaiian Airlines want to send you on an unforgettable family vacation at the Big White Ski Resort in Canada. It's a trip for four, including airfare, hotel, ski and snowboard equipment rentals, and more. We actually have an update here to this. It is now, it just got bigger. It is now a 7-day, 6-night trip for four,
2: what?
3: Including airfare, hotel, ski and snowboard equipment rentals, and more. Listen to Let's Talk Sports and Pacheco and Hart. Be the 9th caller when you hear Mr. Big White, and you'll be qualified to win. We'll take a break. 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
4: ESPN Honolulu Traffic.
5: That accident on the H1 townbound after Cunia Road is being moved, but it's going to take a while for the freeway to clear. It got slow from before Kualakai Parkway up to the H1-H2 merge. At the Middle Street merge, the H1 backed up to the airport exit on the viaduct. The Moanalua backed up on Red Hill. After Middle, H1 is moving at an average speed of only 9 miles an hour to Makiki. B-side traffic is slow from Ainakoa to McCulley. Windward traffic is good.
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3: What's up? Welcome back. Let's talk sports. Kanoa, Billy, ESPN Honolulu. 808-296-1500 is the number to call or text. They're talking about the Kansas City Chiefs. We mentioned Khalil Benson, the undrafted rookie for the Chiefs, who was the projected starter at right tackle. But because of the injury to Josh Simmons, he ended up starting and playing at left tackle, and played pretty well. Yeah. I mean, really performed well. And it's just, again, I think, a little bit of, an example, or maybe a big example of how good the Chiefs are, I think, in evolving, right? Like, they are pliable. They changed the scope of the offense. Remember, it wasn't that long ago when they had Tyreek Hill and them boys, and it was like they were tossing the ball all over the field, and it was, you know, this almost greatest show on turf-like offensive attack where they were putting up these huge passing numbers. That has changed. No longer do they have those, you know, deep downfield plays, or at least it's much more of a rarity for them. And then last night, they turned it into more of a run-heavy. Run heavy with Kenneth Walker type of attack as part of a way to sort of protect Patrick Mahomes. But the Khalil Benson story is amazing. This texter says they didn't even bring Khalil Benson in. He came to a rookie tryout and made the team. Yeah, he qualified, or they brought him in for their rookie minicamp, and they were so impressed with him that, you know, he's shot up, obviously, the depth chart, and now he's their starting left tackle. It's mind-boggling.
2: But this is what good franchises do. You have your star quarterback on the other side of 30 now, coming off an ACL. He's still a really good quarterback. But, hey, How do we extend his career? How do we keep him around? Let's build him a running game. And that's exactly what they've done. You know, they're not expecting him to do the same crazy things he's always been doing. So kudos to the Kansas City franchise. I mean, that's how you build a winner. That's how you stay being a winner.
3: 30 seconds left here. But did you have any feels seeing Kenneth Walker running all over the field for a career high?
2: I mean, I was happy for him. I still, at the end of the day, I think the running back position is an expendable position. And the guys they kept on defense, I'd rather build that defense to be the defense that it is. If you have to get rid of a running back, then you got to get rid of a running back.
3: All right, so no fields. Okay,
2: I'll take that defense every day.
3: All right, career 173 yards rushing for Walker.
2: Week 1 on a Monday night.
3: All right, Matt Elliott is going to join us on the other side of this break. 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

0: the west side. It's on the H1 townbound after the Cunha Road on-ramp. Traffic is still backed up to Kualakai Parkway. All of that slow freeway traffic is keeping Fort Weaver heavier than usual. It's still slow northbound from Iroquois up to the freeway. At the Middle Street Merge, the usual backups, and it's bumper-to-bumper from Middle to downtown. Woodward traffic is okay. From the east, traffic has cleared to the freeway. The H1, though, is slow from Kahala to Punahou.
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3: Hey, what's up, everybody? Welcome back. Hour number two of the program. Let's talk sports. Kanoa Leahy along with Billy Hall here on ESPN Honolulu. We have been doing this cadence every other Tuesday, basically. We have had the opportunity to talk with the athletic director for the University of Hawaii, Matt Elliott, and this happens to be one of them Tuesdays. And so we're very excited to once again welcome to the show via the phone line, Matt Elliott. Good morning, Matt. How are you doing?
4: Hello. Doing great. Good morning, guys. How are you?
3: Doing good. Yeah, I'd imagine always feeling a little bit better after a good weekend of competition for your sports teams. You have the Rainbow Wahine volleyball team. They extend their win streak to 5 with a pair of sweep wins over Central Arkansas. And, of course, Hawaii football breaking through against New Mexico State on Saturday night for their first win of the season. How did you view that performance? Let's start with the football team. How did you view that performance by Hawaii, and what was your impression of the experience in what was the second home game of the season?
4: Yeah, it just felt to me like a really fun weekend to have volleyball going and then football going. And I think maybe weekend one, there's a lot of excitement, but there's also a lot of maybe nerves, just like, okay, how's everything going to go? What's the season going to look like? And getting our team all together, we got so many things that, so many variables that you're just waiting and see how they're going to play out. We tried so many new things. So coming into week 2 is like, all right, we got a week under our belt. This is kind of true how coaches deal with these things too, right? You got a weekend under your belt. You kind of know what you got, figure out where you got to make some changes. But this past weekend, everybody I was engaging with is just having a really good time. And then when we looked at our team overall, it felt to me like they were starting to settle in, like they were getting their rhythm. They were feeling confident. It was a fun football game. I think if you looked at that, I went home, of course, that night, rewatched the game. A lot of really exciting plays. Both teams played really, really well. New Mexico State is a good team, physical team, and we battled with them. And I think we really showed what we're capable of. And I think there's just a lot of upside here, too. So, it's great when we win. And obviously that it puts everybody in a really good mood for the week. But just the day itself, it felt to me like a really positive day and a great day for the community.
5: Now, don't worry about who's doing this interview. You can answer freely. But you mentioned you went home to watch the game after. How about that K5 broadcast, huh?
4: Yeah, I think they're doing a fantastic job. And those commentators are really, they're good. They know what they're talking about, So I'm impressed. I think we got a good team there.
3: Should I remove myself from the studio for these questions just to avoid any conflicts?
5: I was
3: going to
5: say,
3: conflicts?
5: Was the big star of the show the aerial camera, the all-22 camera?
3: I think so. What do you think,
4: pretty
3: Matt?
4: Pretty cool, right? Yeah, I like that a lot. The drone views were pretty awesome, so I think we were getting some really nice visuals. It was a good broadcast.
3: Oh well, that's good to hear. Thank you for that awkward moment, Billy. We're talking with Matt Elliott, the athletics director for the University of Hawaii. What other kinds of feedback have you been receiving about the home game experience, the rooftop pa'ina, some of these other elements that are being introduced this year?
4: Yeah, start with rooftop pa'ina. I think if you get a chance to get up there, really good energy. First game, extraordinarily busy right from the get-go. And I think we learned that we have a lot more capacity of what we could do up there. So more food vendors, more vendors overall in activations. But then even game two, where we had more stuff up there, it was a little quieter early on. I think the crowd was a little smaller, as everybody knows. But even, you know, an hour before the game, once the band started playing and we got the TV showing the end of the game, so you're seeing Ohio State, Texas on the big TVs out there with the beer garden open. There was a really good crowd. So that is going to become, that is definitely going to become a community meeting place and just a fun space for young and old to come together. I had Kai up there with me. So, you know, stuff for a six-year-old to do, but all ages up there able to have a great time. The next two, you know, we've got 300 spaces up there for people to kind of rent out and have a little party or whatever, and groups are 50 or so. So we got six spaces, 300 people, 50 per spot. We got both of those, all six of those sold out for the next two games. So that's a, you know, just a really good sign to me that there's energy and people are excited to be up there. And I think we'll just continue to increase the activations. In terms of the sideline tables, those are really cool. If you see those down on the end zone, sort of closer to the parking garage, you've got people experiencing something that you really can't experience anywhere else in college football. So I've been talking to most of those folks down at halftime, and they've been really enjoying it. And it's a cool visual. And I think people, when they try it out, will be really amazed at how close you are to the action. But overall, you know, again, we learned some things from week one. There's some stuff we had to update, but week two, I think, went a lot more smoothly. And we're excited for our next game. I think it's going to be a really good one.
5: And the rooftop hyena, that seems to be working well at the top of the parking garage?
4: Yeah, it's a great location. I mean, I think the convenience and the proximity of the stadium is good. You see people looking out and watching the pregame warm-up from up there, but with the music and the TVs and everything, I think it's really strong.
3: Matt, that's an example of Billy, my co-host, not paying attention to the answer that was given to the previous question.
5: Okay,
3: he was just talking about it.
5: We have so many texts, I got a little distracted, so I was like, how do I order which one of these texts? Which are most important? So I might have missed that. My apologies. I'm off to a roaring start today.
3: Okay, all right. Well, if I may, Matt, if I can ask your thoughts on the rooftop hyena. Just kidding. I did want to... Go for it.
4: No.
3: I did want to change gears a little bit, because this is kind of an interesting story. We didn't get a chance to ask you about it the last time you were on, but the decision here on the part of the NCAA to, in essence, eliminate week zero as a thing. Instead, they're applying an across-the-board uniform 14-week season to the college football schedule. What does that do for the University of Hawaii, and especially what has been a long-standing exemption known as the Hawaii exemption that has given Hawaii the room and latitude to schedule an extra game in many years, that has been perhaps a motivation for opponents to schedule Hawaii for an extra game without obviously necessarily losing the opportunity to still have a couple of bye weeks? This changes things how for the University of Hawaii?
4: You're right. It does change things, and it is a negative. I'll just be very frank. The benefit of us being able to play in week zero where very few teams were able to, and then the teams that knew if they were coming to play us got that week zero, even if they weren't playing us in week zero, made playing Hawaii at Hawaii much more attractive. And to have them go to a more uniform start date, which, you know, I understand that, you know, from a consistency of your league and getting everybody on the same schedule, it kind of makes sense overall. And we pushed very hard. The Mountain West, to their credit, supported us, and we tried from a legislative standpoint to, you know, really articulate why this was such an important thing for our schedule and for travel and to help teams get out here. At the end of the day, it kind of fell on deaf ears. You know, the majority of the conferences and the majority of the other leaders in the NCAA just didn't think that was important enough to extend. And again, they wanted to create that uniformity and give teams the chance to have two byes across the season. So, yeah, you'll see a 14-week season. You'll see most teams now with two breaks in the season. That's where we'll be as well in terms of scheduling. So, you know, the years of having 13 games probably aren't very likely anymore if this calendar ever does work out where you had 15 weeks in the schedule, which does happen occasionally. Last year was one of those years. We have 15 weeks between what was week zero and going into the conference championships. It's possible you could play 13 games, but for us, given the amount of travel we have, we've got to have at least those two byes during the season. So we will continue to schedule the four non-conference the way we are right now with eight conference games, and try to find the right balance, because we want to have exciting teams here in Hawaii that our fans can come and see, but we also want to make sure we give ourselves a chance to be competitively successful.
5: You know, following that up, a texter writes in, could UH respond to the elimination of week zero by scheduling an annual season opening neutral site game in Australia? That might keep us on national TV. And the last time UH played there, it drew 40,000 plus. What do you think about that?
4: I think it's worth exploring international games. I think at the same time, we have to protect our home schedule. So I want there to be at least six home games here every season. There is obviously excitement and value of playing in those big audiences and having that exposure. And it's cool for student athletes to have those experiences as well. But I would be very reluctant to give up a home game to go somewhere else. I don't think that's good for our program overall.
3: We're talking with Matt Elliott, Athletics Director for the University of Hawaii. I was throwing this out there just kind of as a wild idea, but because college football is changing so much and now you have, because of the transfer portal, so much roster turnover for every program basically year after year, as many as, you know, between 40 and 50 newcomers for each team and many of them veterans who will get legitimate playing time. I was just wondering, if this continues to be the evolution, would it not make some sense for college football to adopt some elements of the professional game, like maybe preseason games or a preseason game, or even the allowance for like a joint practice or something like that, to get a little bit more of a legitimate run through before that first week's game? Does that make any sense to you, just in theory?
4: I think, yeah, because Coach and I talk about this a lot too, is like, Does the overall calendar need to be more consistent with what you see at the professional level, where, you know, are the spring practice schedule and time, does that make a lot of sense? I think when we looked at the transfer portal issues last January, everybody was jumping. People were saying, even before their bowl games or before the playoff games, I got to make my decisions now. You know, once the portal opens, I know I'm gone. Because they were worried about getting there for spring practice. And the value of spring practice, I think there's a lot of debate over that. So if you move things later into the year, if you move things to sort of a pre-training camp in the summer, and you just acknowledge the fact of what's really happening, is football student athletes are on campus all summer anyway. That's the reality.

0: valuable. It's treated more with more of a professional cadence, and then you could have that, those opportunities to kind of get ready for your season. But we need a pretty significant shift to get off spring practices first, because I don't think there's a lot of time to do what you're describing right now when you've only got a couple weeks to get ready for the season and there's so much to prepare. Mm-hmm. But I hear you. It's definitely worth thinking about.
1: It's a good idea, Kano.
2: Do you want to ask him about the rooftop of In-N-Out?
1: I was actually going to ask him about week zero. Have we talked about that yet? This is week zero, no longer. Do you think UH will schedule a 13th game? No, a couple of other news things to get to. I saw that the rest of the soccer matches
0: this year. Volleyball question, Billy.
1: Well, we'll get there. We'll get there. Yeah. I'm going to go to soccer first, because I heard there was news that the rest of the soccer matches this year will be played at UH. Do you envision moving forward? Could that maybe continue into next year, or is there still a desire to go back to YPO?
0: Yeah, we just decided that it was easier to stay put this year. We've already invested in that field and some of the setup there, and overall it just felt like that was to be consistent, and our student athlete experience has been really good on this field. Next year, our goal is to have the construction project fully underway so that we are building the stands, putting up the lights and the scoreboard. While that's happening, it would be almost impossible to play games there. So if we can get that project sort of done over the course of the next year, we won't play on campus next year. We would be back in YPO, and then the following season we'd be back on campus with hopefully the project complete, and then that would be our permanent home. So that should be the sequence if everything goes right.
2: We're talking with Matt Elliott, athletics director for the University of Hawaii. To that end, we've also received multiple texts this morning of some people, you know, wanting us to ask you some questions, and several of them have been related to the soccer complex and what might be now the timeline, because you are utilizing that space this year to planning to maybe expedite the idea of putting bleachers in, putting lights in. Where are we, I guess, with regard to now the future plans for that soccer complex?
0: Yeah, good question, because I actually have an update meeting on that this afternoon. But that we've got the contractor designated. They're in the design phase right now, and that's basically when this season ends, starting to work. Obviously, we've got to work around track and field as well. But when this season ends, then we start that project, and the idea is to do that, like I said, over the course of the next year, so that we don't think we would be able to play there next fall, but we should have that project done by the following fall so that we have the ability to have permanent home games there.
1: Another texter writes in, AD Elliott, have you finally considered building up Clum Gym and turning it into a classroom performance center for UH sports?
0: No. Not focused on that. So I think if that's what the texter thinks is a good idea, then I would love to hear more. So that's not on my list right now. Sorry.
2: What are some of the other maybe projected plans as far as things, you know, campus improvements and other sort of, improvements that you guys are hoping to execute here in the not too distant future?
0: Yeah. So the phase two of the soccer field is a priority. The baseball batting cage and left field line is a priority. Both of those projects are intending to move forward this year. The handrails in both the less and the stand are in the design phase.
2: Oh, wow.
0: We've got to move forward with both of those. Yep, I know that's been something that people have been really focused on. We're redoing the locker rooms for both men's and women's volleyball. So those projects will kind of commence at the end of each respective season. So those are priorities for us as well. And then building the production studio. So we've got to have a broadcast studio to really equip ourselves to do the on-campus student production. So that's going to require laying significant amount of cable and fiber to have all of our facilities and venues ready to broadcast, and then start building that broadcast studio. So we're a really good partner with K-5, where we can then be bringing down our students, regular students here on campus to run those productions. So those are kind of the immediate priorities. And then I think everything else is going to stem from, if the stadium schedules remains on track as we expect, and we know we're not going to be here and, having home football games after 28, then we really need to reimagine what happens right here, where the Clarence DC Ching complex is, and what can we do with those fields, take down obviously all of this temporary structure, and that's really where the massive opportunity comes from to reimagine lower campus.
1: Oh, interesting. Are there any ideas so far about what to do with that space?
0: There are a ton of ideas. I know there's been discussion of building a performance center. We haven't gone back to look at that carefully yet. That's obviously a huge undertaking, but I don't think that there's enough specificity yet to really talk about it.

0: detail, but I think we've got to imagine what's the ideal practice location for our football team. Mm-hmm. How do we equip it? You know, if you're thinking about multiple fields down here, how can many teams benefit from that? There would be a dream, though, of putting a structure there as well that could include a lot of things to service our student athletes and some space for coaches, too.
1: We're talking with Matt Elliott, Athletics Director for the University of Hawaii. Before we let you go, Rainbow Wahine Volleyball, they are riding a 5-match win streak. This Joshua Walker selection and the installment of his coaching staff, it seems to have a really good vibe at the moment. What is your view on Rainbow Wahine Volleyball here as they get ready for what is going to be a challenging tournament up in Las Vegas?
0: Yeah, you've seen them perform and excel in so many different ways, which has been great. It's to watch them come back and win, to, you know, see a couple sweeps this past weekend where they, you know, they had to finish some challenging contests right at the end of the set, especially on the second night there. It's a team that feels like they're still figuring out their identity, coming together, but they're all working together. Student athletes clearly have put so much effort and energy into this, and I think they're blending well with our coaching staff, obviously still learning. I love how he's playing the whole roster. I think that idea of getting everybody the experience and the time out on the court is so valuable. So that means a lot for the student athletes, and you can see their fire and their intensity. Been fun to see them play in front of the home fans, and I think our fans are really responding and reacting well. But this is you're right. This is a really good test, and we're excited to see them up against the likes of UCLA and others, and also just excited that those games are going to be broadcast back here home. That's a pretty cool twist here for HNN to be Hawaii News Now to be out there and put these games back on K5. They'll be on the Mountain West app. So, just again, back to our theme of maximizing exposure of these teams. Love knowing we're going to get to see these teams as they compete on the road back home as well, which is a really good thing. So Joshua's doing a great job. Love the staff he's put together, and really excited as they're building this season as well.
2: Are you planning on going up?
0: I can't go up this weekend. No, but we'll have some staff up there, and I'm definitely going to be tuning in. Excited to watch.
1: You'll be shocked to learn that Billy Hull is taking the opportunity to travel to Las Vegas to cover the team this week.
2: I just do what I'm told, man. What are you trying to do to me?
1: He wouldn't miss it for the world.
0: We appreciate that greatly.
2: Of course.
0: Yeah, I look forward to
2: just trying to provide the best coverage we can provide. That's it.
1: Meanwhile, I just got a double phlegm fine here because it's during an interview. All right, Matt, we appreciate it, man. Thank you so much for always being so generous with your time, and we look forward to the next opportunity to talk story with you.
0: Awesome. Talk to you guys soon.
1: See you. All right. Thanks. Have a good one. The rooftop hyena. What the heck was going on,
2: you
1: man?
2: Nailed the dismount with that phlegm.
1: Just didn't even
2: pay attention.
1: One more unnecessary
2: question.
1: We have the athletics director of the University of Hawaii, and what are you doing over there?
2: I was just trying to get through the text to make sure we asked as many questions as possible. I missed the first part. I apologize. My bad.
1: And he was so nice about it, too. Yeah. You're like, how about that rooftop baena? He's like, yeah. Like what I just said. It was really great. Really great potential. ESPN Honolulu presents the Joshua Walker Show live at Ruby Tuesday Moanalua. That is tonight, 6:30 p.m. You can join me along with Coach Walker. He's going to be bringing down a couple of special guests. How about hitters?
2: Oh, my goodness. Oh, jeez.
1: That was awful. That was awful.
2: I don't know what to do with that one.
1: All right. Where was I? Special guests, he's bringing down Pana Rodkai and Tali Hakus for Ono Food prize giveaways. We'll be talking a lot of Rainbow Wahine Volleyball down there. Ruby Tuesday, tonight, 6:30 p.m. See you there. Gary Dickman is working tonight, we found out.
2: He is.
1: He wasn't supposed to. He wasn't on the schedule, but it's a big night. Joshua Walker Show's in the house, so they switched him in.
2: Can I just point out, we're good at this.
1: We're really good at radio. We'll be back.
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2: Ground ball into right field and a base hit for Murakami.
1: Two division contenders, one enormous series. 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
2: Forget about this one. 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

0: back. Let's talk sports. Kanoa Leahy, Billy Hull, ESPN Honolulu, 808-296-1500, the number to call or text. This texter says, follow-up on the Australia football game idea. This was the texter that submitted that question that you asked Matt about possibly playing in Australia. He said he didn't necessarily feel like he would be interested in displacing a home game. This texter following up saying, this definitely would not be to displace a home game. Rather, the idea is to play there in lieu of a body bag game at a Power 4 opponent's stadium. So there are a couple of issues with that. And I think this texter appropriately represented the idea of national exposure, right? If you are one of those games that's being played internationally, it will most definitely be picked up by one of the major networks. And so you get that kind of exposure. I think the decision behind that, though, would have to weigh the value of a, if you are talking about a home game, that was part of the reason why he said what he said, was you'd be forfeiting the revenue that you get, obviously, from selling tickets and concessions and all that stuff in your own home venue. The other part about the body bag games is if you are going to a Power 4 opponent's stadium, you get paid. And so that is a significant amount of money as well. So I think it would have to be weighed against, all right, what are we going to benefit from if we play a high-profile international game somewhere in Australia or something like that, versus what are we tangibly going to get from a game if it is at a Power 4 opponent's stadium, or obviously if you're talking or including at least the piece about a possible home date. So I think those are the things that would have to be juggled and prioritized as far as what is most going to benefit in the short term, the program.
1: Mm-hmm. And I don't know what the cost was or what the revenue was when UH last played in Australia, but, man, This is the world that we live in now. Like, this is all about money. It's all about making the right financial decision.
0: Would you like to take a sip of I don't know, man. We're struggling here this morning. You're so right. We're not good at this. 808-296-1500 is the number to call or text. Let's see. You guys dropped the ball. Didn't ask him anything about where we are in our search for a Mark Cuban or Phil Knight for UH. Yeah, our bad.
1: Well, we dropped the ball in a lot of places, yeah. But
0: well, we were busy asking about the rooftop paena. You know, you only have so much time with the guy.
1: So what the texter wants is to ask, where's our Mark Cuban?
0: Yeah.
1: Okay.
0: Hey, Matt, where's our Phil Knight?
1: What's up? What's up with Zuckerberg? Come on, what's the deal?
0: What? Ellison, what? What? texter, Aloha Brothers.
1: Still would it be my rooftop paena question.
0: No, I think people wanted to hear about it a third time.
1: Just wanted to make sure, you know, it was clear. That's all.
0: On the topic of St. Louis coaching, this texter is submitting. Apparently, the OIA have made a mockery of the transferring to another OIA program. The ILH programs, the kids' parents pay for the education and sports, whereas OIA parents pay $0 for their kids to go to school for education and sports. The difference between ILH parents is they can have a voice in their education and sports compared to OIA parents. They have zero voice. But the OIA gave those parents a say by the transfer portal to another OIA program, especially if the OIA programs do have quality coaches. Yeah, I mean, it's going to be a cost balance type of measurement on the part of these families. And yeah, maybe they do feel like, hey, look, we can get better exposure for our athlete child, and maybe they'll have more of an opportunity to play and get more snaps, thus raising their profile, thus increasing their recruiting value, thus increasing their ability to ask for more from a program that is recruiting them on the NIL front. I mean, it's just all of that stuff. And so I think they might look at that and say, hey, look, maybe they're not getting what you would be getting if you were to pay the in some cases exorbitant amounts of tuition money to get a private school education versus what you can get at an OIA institution, which I think it's oftentimes, you know, it depends on what the student puts into it, right? There are wonderful education opportunities and experiences that are available at public schools. I mean, that's I don't think it's always across the board the hard rule that you are going to get a better education at a private institution. It's a lot about what kind of curriculum right. You're involved with and what you put into it as a student. But yeah, I mean, truth be told, they are different
2: kinds of experiences for sure. And I think parents have to decide, and I think we're seeing it. Parents are making that decision in some cases of like, we're willing to sacrifice maybe a little bit of what we would be paying for resource-wise on the private school front because we think this is a better fit and overall potential experience for our child, especially maybe if they are prioritizing the athletics mm-hmm. part of that and the opportunity to play for a winning team and get a chance to sort of shine and flash and, you know, what that could possibly lead to with the motivation being the backdrop that is, you know, a possible NIL payday down the road.
1: Yeah, possible. I just think it's interesting. It's funny because then if you think about the parents that were paying their kids what it costs to go to St. Louis this year, what are they getting out of it when they're going and playing a schedule where they're just playing a bunch of body bag games and getting beat up 52-0 every week? How does that necessarily help their kid in whatever athletic format they're trying to get better at or wherever they're trying to go in college and all that kind of stuff? So I think that might be part of it as well.
2: Yeah, I think that's a really fair point. I think that that's what makes this St. Louis situation, I think, all the more complicated is you have a coach who clearly was able to hit all the right buttons that year one, right? Winning the state championship, defeating Kahuku in the final, and, you know, having that success immediately. But there has been what you have to describe as a decline in performance. But I don't think this is all just about performance. There seem to be things happening in the background. And again, these are things that are going to be a little bit hard to drill down into to find out just because of the nature of when you're dealing with high school institutions and high school families and parents and some of the loyalties there. Who's going to be willing to talk on the record to really kind of expose what is really happening? But it does, I think it doesn't take too much investigative thought to know that, all right, there's some stuff happening in the background that has created, at the very least, a disconnect between either that coaching staff and the administration or parents and that coaching staff and that administration, and there's just some of that pilikia.
1: I mean, I don't know. See, I don't know this for sure, but I'm imagining them not having a JV program is a pretty big deal. I would assume St. Louis has always had enough players to put together a JV team. So when I hear that they don't have a JV program, I could be wrong, but when I hear that they don't have a JV program, it's like, wow, St. Louis can't even put together, you know, they used to have athletes, you know, all down the list of football players. So that, to me, tells me a little bit about the interest, about the people that have maybe transferred out or gone to other places. And that's a big deal when you talk about, you know, tuitions and like Gary was mentioned earlier that the school had some financial troubles earlier. You know, those are all kind of bad signs when you're not able to put together two full teams.
2: Yeah. No, that's unfortunately, that's where we have seen St. Louis sort of, you know, stumble upon are these kind of more difficult times. And, you know, they have thought about different ways that they can somehow try to solicit greater admission numbers and enrollment numbers. And, you know, they've actually been pretty successful in that regard with Glenn Medeiros at the helm. But yeah, the football piece, which has always been part of the brand of St. Louis, there's no denying that, right? And that has just been a tradition there with that institution. And so they do prioritize that. And if there is going to be some faultiness in the foundation of that program, for whatever reason it may be, I think that what we have also seen is there's a willingness to make some changes. It's just we're so not used to St. Louis going through that kind of turbulence, right? Because they've just been so excellent for so long. And I mean, again, we're talking about just 2 years removed from a state championship season. So I mean, that's kind of how quickly things can turn now, I think, in this day and age, exacerbated by what we're talking about when you're talking about student athlete transfers and you know, just roster transformation. Yeah.
1: Well, I'd also just be curious to know. I've been thinking about why playing these games, and I'm curious at the high school level. And if anyone knows, feel free to text in. If they do get paid, if they're now paying schools to come play us in this kind of thing, because if they're not, St. Louis, I think, was on the road for 2 weeks in a row. That's got to be pretty expensive to keep a whole football team on the road for back-to-back weekends of football. So there's got to be, you know, money's got to be a big issue as well about how expensive this is and where they're getting the money for all that.
2: I'd imagine there's some money exchanging, and it depends on the program. I recall the Iolani Classic. This is like all the way back in the day when LeBron was playing in high school, like 100 years ago. But the Iolani Classic at that time, they looked into trying to get St. Vincent St. Mary's, the school for whom LeBron played, to come out to the Iolani Classic. I mean, that would have just been major. But they had like a pretty significant appearance fee. And I want to say it was something in the realm of like $30,000 just to show up kind of thing, right?
1: Wow.
2: And so I think – and that I'm not sure how accurate it is. It was somewhere in there. But so that was all the way back in 2002, right? And so you'd have to imagine that if it is a high-profile football program now here in 2026, that there would likely be some kind of – you know, possible money exchange, appearance fees, depending on the kinds of programs that you're operating with.
1: Yeah, yeah. I mean, there definitely probably is. But just the idea of, like, you know, St. Louis played on Saturday against IMG, and then they just had that Thursday game against Sierra Canyon. That's a long time to be on the road for a high school team.
2: Catch Monday Night Football with ESPN Honolulu and Big City Diner. Watch the Giants at the Rams. That's at Big City Diner in Windward Mall. That's going to be coming up next Monday. Enjoy great food, win awesome prizes. Just have a whole lot of fun down there in Mahalo to Dave's Ice Cream. We're going to take a break. 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
5: Some good news in the Pearl Ridge area. That water main break near Hotomano Street has been fixed, but two lanes still need to be repaved, and they're probably going to be closed all day. So expect delays if you're going westbound on Kamehameha Highway. The freeway traffic is clearing on the west side, but it's still bumper-to-bumper townbound on both freeways approaching the Middle Street merge. The driving time now from the H1-H2 merge to the Poly downtown, 34 minutes if you take the H1, 39 if you take the Moanalua.
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9: Yeah. It's all her BB's ting, yeah? Yeah.

0: party and I gave it to the Well, all heck has broken loose in the production room. The phone lines are ringing off the hook. Our man, Christian Mubakuro, is neck deep in phone calls right now because of what transpired, apparently, in that last commercial break.
1: What was it? Was it Uncle Big White?
0: Or Mr. Big White?
1: Mr. Big White. Not uncle.
0: I mean, it could be uncle. He's probably somebody's uncle.
1: At least for me, it's probably uncle.
0: This texter says, never did I think I'd mention St. Louis in a, quote, body bag game. They are one of the premier national brands for football in Hawaii. Did they get paid for those games? If not, the AD should be fired, too. Yeah, I don't know. I mean, I'm not sure all of the circumstances behind the games that are scheduled. I think it's just been a tough year. I think they've had, unfortunately, this sort of mass exodus to a degree of some significant transfers. Punahou has seen some key players that are transferred out, so it's not just exclusive to a St. Louis issue. I think it's kind of a perfect storm of a lot of different circumstances that have just kind of put the Crusaders in a tough spot this year. But I think everybody, part of the shocking nature of it is it's St. Louis, man.
1: Yeah. Yeah, it really is. I mean, the team that dominated for so long. But it also kind of makes sense. If those schools are losing kids, you all of a sudden see these OI schools that are really, really good that are, you know, beating ILH schools. What is it? Kugu beat all three ILH teams in the same season. That's the first time that's happened in 60 years or something like that. So whatever it is, and I think it's probably different situations from each ILH school, but for the most part, I don't know a whole lot about Kamehameha. I think Kamehameha is okay, but there's been an exodus of players to the OIA, and you're seeing it on the field this year, definitely.
0: All right. We just got word that the winner of the Mr. or Uncle Big White contest, caller number 9, was our guy Sam. Sam, our resident Indianapolis Colts correspondent.
1: Hey, the Colts finally won something this week.
0: Yeah. Yeah, that's right. The Colts won something this week. Oh, you mean Kanoa's pick to win the division? My AFC division winner picks are not looking great. Not looking great at all. In fact, pretty worried about several teams after week one. You don't want to overreact to week one.
1: No.
0: Week one is kind of strange. Some crazy stuff can happen. We've absolutely seen it. I don't think we can draw these, long-term conclusions. On really any team, but there are definitely some teams that you can be a little bit more worried about right. What you saw in week one.
1: Like, for instance, I would say last night's Monday night game, Broncos-Chiefs. I'm not going to overreact to the Chiefs suddenly having this amazing offensive rushing attack. I'm not going to overreact to the Broncos' defense suddenly being terrible. I think maybe they were caught off guard by a few things Kansas City was doing. It's a Monday night at Arrowhead. Big deal. Patrick Mahomes coming back. I'm not going to overreact to that too much.
0: What about for KC, though, conversely speaking? Like, were you impressed with what they put out on
1: yes,
0: the field?
1: Defensively,
0: for sure.
1: I was impressed, but yes.
0: They look like they're improved defensively.
1: But I'm not going to go too far with most teams.
0: Like, Kenneth Walker's not going to rush for over 150 yards each and every game. But they clearly have now reprioritized their offense in a way that helps them protect Patrick Mahomes a little bit more, not put so much of a burden on him as he continues to play his way back from that knee injury. But you look at Kansas City's early season schedule, and I think the discourse about Kansas City's demise here as a contender is probably far premature, because their schedule after that win, 31-10 over Denver last night, they host Indianapolis, speaking of the Colts, this coming Sunday on Sunday Night Football. Then they are at Miami, at Las Vegas. Then they host the Chargers, who had issues, obviously, in
1: That's
0: week one.
1: That's 5-0 we're talking about.
0: Potentially. You're talking about them at the very least going into that Chargers game. I think there's a really legit possibility that they can be 4-0. And then it's like, oh, the Chiefs are absolutely back, and we kind of downplayed the Kansas City impact as a possible contender this year. And again, we don't want to overreact to week one.
1: Yeah.
0: But we should not underestimate Andy Reid, and definitely should not underestimate that dude.
1: And it's so smart. It's just we shouldn't understate how smart this strategic move of them to try to build a running game, an offensive line, protect Patrick Mahomes, and not be those franchises that just rely on, all right, our quarterback's a superstar. We can trade all the weapons. He's still going to carry us. We can sign other players on defense and all that. We just believe he's going to be the same great quarterback for 20 years. For them to identify, coming off an ACL on the other side of 30. Not going to be the same guy as he was in his 20s. Let's build a running game. Let's completely change what we do. We can protect him. We can run the ball. He can just be Patrick Mahomes 25 times a game, get what we need out of him, but also help him extend his NFL career even further by not being this guy trying to hold the ball all the time, making all these crazy moves. I think you have to give that franchise so much credit, general manager, so much credit for what they're doing, because this is going to extend Patrick Mahomes' career by playing this way.
0: Because you would think, most people, the logic that would be applied is like, let's get Patrick Mahomes more weapons on the perimeter. Let's bring like a Tyreek Hill or somebody back, right, that he can throw deep to and really try to, once again, accentuate that passing game. They're like, no. Not right now. Not the way we are comprised. Not based on what Patrick Mahomes is coming off of injury-wise. We need to build out a running game so that we can be more of a protection-oriented type of offense. We want to hide and protect Patrick Mahomes, or at least hide and protect that knee for a little bit longer. Mm-hmm. Next year, when he is fully healthy and then some, they can maybe start thinking, all right, how do we expand this out? But right now, it looks like their priority is, let's try to be more of a run-oriented offense so that we don't have to rely so much on Patrick Mahomes. And then late in games, late in the season, high stakes, high leverage moments, you still have Patrick Mahomes. And that's the other thing. Yeah. I think we grossly underestimated what the potential is here for this team possibly.
1: But we'll have to see. Are they going to stick with this? Are they going to try to stick with this? Or as he gets a little more comfortable and he's a little longer past the surgery?
0: Yeah.
1: It's like we go back to kind of doing a little bit more of what we used to do.
0: Well, I think it depends on
1: how
0: he looks.
1: But they have the option at least, right.
0: Well, and totally. we have to remind ourselves, a lot of what Patrick Mahomes has done over the course of his years as an effective quarterback is run for those, third and short first downs or even longer than that, run for a touchdown, use his legs to extend plays, use his legs in situations where it seemed like there wasn't really anything that was manifesting itself on any particular play. That has been a weapon of his, and I think that has been a very valued weapon, maybe an overlooked weapon of his, but with his current situation, with that big knee brace and coming back still from that knee injury, that's not something he can likely rely on in the same way. So I think he's going to be the one to tell the story as to how much they can possibly expand the scope of the passing game aspect of the offense, how much they'll be comfortable with the ball in his hands. Mm-hmm. He's going to be the one to tell that story.
1: Yeah, I mean, he was 15 for 27, and there were a couple of balls, especially early, that he wasn't able to fit through windows that normally Patrick Mahomes can fit balls through those windows. So, yeah, it's going to be interesting to see. They're not going to rush. Kenneth Walker's not going to have 173 yards every week.
0: They've never had a 1,000-yard rusher in the Patrick Mahomes era out of the backfield. Not that they haven't had running backs that are maybe good enough to be, but that just hasn't been their offense.
1: Yeah, that hasn't been their offense. That's why it was so different. That's why, I don't know, I mean, Denver might have been expecting some of that, but I think it was such a different Kansas City offense that I think it got them. I don't think they really probably knew exactly what they were going for, and that's the thing about week one, right? Teams, you don't really know exactly how these teams are going to look. So that's another reason why. Yeah, Kansas City looks good, but I also think that Denver team, with what's supposed to be a really good defense, how much they struggled, I don't think that's going to continue all season.
0: Okay, so who else are you worried about? Are you worried about Denver? Like,
1: I'm not worried about Denver. I am worried the most about the Los Angeles Chargers. Mm-hmm. I think they are in some serious trouble because that game they played, they were so out of whack, they were so out of system. Justin Herbert really didn't look good. Mike McDaniel came in, and everyone just expected automatically he's going to be the guy to fix this offense, but not a lot of weapons at the receiver position. Once Ladd McConkey went down, I don't know how long he's out, but once Ladd McConkey went down that game, they struggled. And then let's do the schedule thing for the Chargers.
0: Holy moly.
1: You talk about the Chiefs maybe starting 4-0. I'm going to say it right now just because I'm going to feed into it. This is what we talk about on the show. The Chargers play the Raiders this week. It's a must-win game. Must-win.
0: Okay.
1: Must-win in week 2.
0: Because of what's on the other side
1: of it. Here are their next 7 games after the Raiders this week. Are you ready?
0: Mm-hmm.
1: At Buffalo.
0: Oh, boy.
1: At Seattle.
0: Ooh-hoo.
1: Denver at home. At Kansas City. At the Rams.
0: Oh, man.
1: Houston at home. At Baltimore.
0: Oh, my goodness.
1: I mean, what do you do with that?
0: That's a murderer's row right there.
1: If you go, you could be a good team and go 2-5 in that, beat Denver at home, win a road game. They're looking at if they don't win this week, I think they're done. I think the Chargers are done after 2 weeks if they don't win this week.
0: Yeah, well, they're going to at least have to show a little bit more. I mean, Amarian Hampton only had, what, 43 yards rushing in that
1: really
0: game. And I was kind of thinking, all right, this is going to be a season where he's going to go off, right? He's
1: that
0: gonna
1: offensive
0: pop.
1: Line was terrible. That yeah. offensive line looked really bad, even with Joe Ault out there. Yeah, the Chargers to me are the team I'm the most scared of after week one. Wow. They could be in for a rough season.
0: Yeah, yeah. No, that's crazy. I would say I'm a little worried about them. I was a little disappointed. No offense to Sam, but I as mentioned, I picked the Indianapolis Colts to win their division, and I was a little worried about that. I was a little worried about how Daniel Jones looked. Like yeah. it didn't look. And again, he's also coming off of injury, but that's a bit of a concern too. But I would have to say, based on how good we were expecting them to look. With the new offensive coordinator, you know, with what they had coming back, that offensive line for the Chargers is still yeesh. It is still very much a work in progress. And I think that that's going to possibly prevent them from being able to do the things that they would otherwise be able to do in a Mike McDaniel orchestrated offense. So I don't know, man. They are reason for concern for sure. If you're a Chargers fan, you are really, really hoping that they look a lot better here this coming week.
1: Yep, and the one other team I'll throw in there, the Tennessee Titans. And I have to admit, it hurts me a little bit because I saw Cam Ward play at Washington State for a year, and I was like, man, just wait till people get a hold of this guy. Then he goes to Miami. I really think he's good, but how is he supposed to do anything with that franchise, with what they've got over there? They haven't done anything for him, and I think he's going to struggle a lot this year, and I think Cam Ward's going to be a potential future Sam Darnold-ish type of quarterback where this first situation he was drafted into, it's not going to work out at all. I think people are going to get really down on him, but I would not give up on him. But after this season, I think the Titans are in a lot of trouble as well.
0: Yeah, I think you're right. What about the Green Bay Packers?
1: So they've now lost 6 games in a row going back to the last season. They lost their last 5, and then they come out and what was that? I mean, they were up. Everything looked fine. Christian Watson was putting up Monson.
0: Kyler Murray gets knocked out of the game.
1: Kyler Murray gets knocked out. And then they had Carson Wentz as the number 2 instead of J.J. McCarthy.
0: Yeah.
1: I didn't know that.
0: Oh, yeah, yeah. J.J. McCarthy fell all the way to 3, bro.
1: Was it a good thing that Carson Wentz came in for Kyler Murray? Did you see Kyler Murray's first throw?
0: Uh-huh.
1: It wasn't good.
0: It was an interception.
1: It was terrible. So, yeah, I don't know. I don't know about the Packers, man. They've lost a lot in a row. That weird decision to go for it. Take the points off the board, and then they just get crushed at the end. I think they got some real coaching problems going on in Green Bay. Yeah, I wouldn't feel...
0: So you're worried about
1: it. I don't know, man.
0: They would make it on your list of teams to worry about.
1: No, not yet. Not yet. Because I like Jordan Love. I think they got some weapons. I like that their defense, though, is a little suspect. Micah Parsons, though, he's out. Is he coming back soon?
0: I don't know.
1: So, I'm not going to give up on the Packers. No, they're too good. Rams... high level of concern. Myles Garrett now being out. If they have one more really bad injury to one of their top players, they're going to be in a lot of trouble because they're so top heavy. I'm not going to panic about the Rams, but that was an absolute disaster. The entire thing from beginning to end was an absolute disaster in Australia for them. They were the team being pegged, the super team. Do you take them or the field? Are they going to go 17-0? We heard all that stuff. I don't know, man.
0: Now you got the Myles Garrett thing. So, Micah Parsons is on the PUP list. So he's got to miss at least the first 4 weeks as he's recovering from that knee injury.
1: Packers got a tough schedule, too, this year. But I'm not quite there. See, that's the thing. I don't want to overreact too much on week one, but the Chargers are the one to me. That looks like it could be bad.
0: By the way, Ladd McConkey, day-to-day with a rib injury.
1: Good, because he's on my fantasy team. Very important.
0: Oh, I lost my fantasy game week one, and that's what everybody listening to the show wants to hear about is our fantasy teams. All right, we're going to take a break. 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

0: Sports. Kanoa Leahy, Billy Hull here, ESPN, Honolulu, 808-296-1500, the number to call or text. Big mahalo to our guests today. Jordan Helly, obviously, a regular on Tuesday, and every other Tuesday regular, Matt Elliott, joining us. A lot of good combo there. Just a couple of texts to get through here. Billy, so what you're saying is Cam Ward will be a Viking one day?
1: Might be.
0: And I will still believe in his comeback story if he goes to the Vikings.
1: So will I.
0: Told you about the Vikings, man. Look out for him. I had that peg.
1: Well, yeah, I don't know. I don't know what happened in that game.
0: I totally saw the scenario where Carson Wentz would come in and put his hero cape on.
1: Yes.
0: Also mentioned that the Kelsey is older now and not a real threat to opposing defenses anymore when talking about the Kansas City Chiefs.
1: He caught those three passes.
0: Yeah, you know, I mean, it's like Gronk in the latter years. Like you just kind of you're gonna bide time, and then hopefully in the bigger moments, the bigger games, that's when it'll be Kelsey time. A little bit of a throwback.
1: I don't know if there's such a thing as Kelsey time anymore, but maybe we'll see.
0: No, I mean, we said that about Gronk. Remember, he was like he was being held together by duct tape and wires and stuff, and then it was like Super Bowl time, and it was Gronk doing his thing.
1: That's true. If they keep doing this running thing, they don't have to rely on him. Maybe he can pull out a big game in the playoffs or something like that. So. All right, I'll take it back.
0: All right, let's get to our best and worst. Let's go.
2: Best and worst.
0: All right, which one do you want to start with here, Billy?
1: I'll start with my worst. This is why power rankings are stupid. Most rankings are stupid. The ESPN released their NFL power rankings for week two. So number one, Buffalo. Number two, Seattle. Whatever, I don't care about that. Baltimore three, that's cool. But here's where I got a little bit of a problem. Number five, the San Francisco 49ers. Behind number four, the Los Angeles Rams. You just can't do that. You can't do that. You can't have the Rams ahead of the Rams.
0: Yeah, they just lost.
1: Rams ahead of the 49ers. Like, got destroyed. It wasn't even close. Come on, ESPN. I don't care what you're doing. You can't do that.
0: Wow. Oh, boy. Oh, wow. That was a triple throat clear. How many
1: fines
0: is that? Do I
1: get a fine for each clear? That kind of was one. Wasn't it one?
0: I'll give you two. All right. I'll allow you to make that a two-part fine.
1: All right.
0: My worst is, I had the privilege of playing in and emceeing the Chamber of Commerce Hawaii annual golf tournament yesterday at Hoakale Country Club. It was a wonderful treat, beautiful course, 14th annual. And it's my worst only because it was an awesome tournament. There was nothing awful about it except the winning team, or the team that came in first place. The grand prize went to the team in 14th place. And part of the reason why tournaments do that is because of this statistic. The first place team in that tournament, all right, they got first place by 10 strokes. They were 10 strokes better than second place.
1: Wow, they had a really good day.
0: They had a net score, Billy Hall, a net score of 37.
1: What?
0: 37.
1: How is that even possible?
0: I don't know.
1: Possible?
0: I don't know.
1: There, oh my.
0: So much what sandbagging. Was their handicap? There has to be so much sandbagging. Because even if they take some of the max handicaps, like they'd still have to shoot like a gross, what, 50? Or like high
1: That's
0: 40s or
1: ridiculous.
0: Something like that? Yeah.
1: They should be. There's no way.
0: Yeah. I actually said on the mic, I was like, you guys know you had to play the back nine too, right?
1: Yeah.
0: All right. What is your best?
1: My best is just, and it's not a best, bad situation. My wife's grandfather passed away yesterday, so just wanted to shout him out. But we wanted to say this quick story that he was gotten really old and he was mixing up people. And so he would always think that I was John Venere on television. So like every day he would get up and be like, Billy's on TV. And everyone would say it's not John Venere. And then every time I'd come home, he'd be like, so what? You signed plenty of autographs today? And I was like, yeah. So,
0: that's awesome.
1: But yeah, just shouting out, Grandpa.
0: Shout out. Yeah, I think fitting way to close the deal. Blessings to you and your family. All right, we'll see you tomorrow, everybody. Have a good one.
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11: 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And now, it's Rich Eisen.
15: Well, hey, everybody. 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Week one of the NFL season is in the books. And that's awesome, and it's also sad, because that means we're 1 week closer to the end of the season. That's what I think. Wow. 844-204-RICH number to dial. Let's have a chat today. We've got the comedian Joe Coy in hour number three, and our usual Tuesday guests, Cam Hayward of the Pittsburgh Steelers, who are 1-0 and getting set to try and turn Brockman's Patriots into an 0-2 team. Josh Pate will be joining us to talk about college football. Lots to talk about there. And as I mentioned, there's our phones for you to chit-chat with us at 844-204-RICH. Good to see you over there, Chris Brockman.
16: Hey, Rich.
15: Hello,
16: good to see you, man.
15: Jason Feller. What's
16: Hello.
15: Going on over there, Felly?
17: Hello, Rich Eisen.
15: Hey, the candle's lit, TJ here. Jefferson. What's going on, sir?
18: We're on to Washington, man.
15: We are indeed. Well, that's your Dallas Cowboys you're referring to right there. Overreaction Monday. Chris Brockman and I recorded it on Monday. We've got an Overreaction Monday on a Tuesday segment coming up. But thanks to everybody out there who checked out Overreaction Monday on our YouTube channel. You can listen to it as a podcast, but it set a record. We're closing in on 350,000 views of a show that wasn't even out there 24 hours ago at this point in time. So we greatly appreciate that. And it is, again, Overreaction Monday on a Tuesday. So I don't know if this is an overreaction to start the show, but the Chiefs are back. Chiefs are back. The Chiefs are back in terms of Patrick Mahomes running it and throwing it. The Chiefs are back in terms of showing up with a defense that Steve Spagnuolo is going to dial up and send some evil your way. The Chiefs are back with yet another young, new cornerback that's going to pick you off. The Chiefs are back in terms of coming up with crazy ass plays from the Calvin Coolidge administration, you know, where we're going to put Mahomes and Justin Fields in a 3-point stance and end up flipping the ball to Kenneth Walker. We're also back in terms of Travis Kelce running the length of the field. And the Chiefs are also back with everybody out there on every social media saying, boy, the refs are in the bag for the Chiefs. You missed that hold. You missed that hold. Look at that hold on Mahomes' touchdown. Look at that hold on Travis Kelce's run.
4: That was pretty egregious.
15: Listen, I'm saying the Chiefs are back.
4: That's pretty
15: bad. Chiefs are back in first place in the AFC West, with all due respect, Felly, to your Raiders.
4: Oh, you, man.
15: That was an outside-of-division season-opening win for the Raiders. The Chiefs have beaten the Broncos to sit in first place through 1 week because the Chargers lost at home to Arizona and looked absolutely dreadful. And the Chiefs looked like the team that won Super Bowls. That's the only thing that I want to point out, along with, well, the one thing that is different. Kenneth Walker III, K9, because his first name starts with a K and he wears number 9, and he has got the dog in him. This guy, his last two games are the stuff of legend. One leads to him being the MVP of the Super Bowl and thus a hot free agent that the Seahawks decide to let walk. And then he goes to Kansas City, and the question throughout the spring and summer with Kenneth Walker being there, it's like, great. So glad you're at the spot where they don't run anybody. Mm-hmm. So glad that you're at the spot where Mahomes hasn't had a 1,000-yard rusher since Kareem Hunt. Will Andy Reid commit to the run? And the answer is, hold a minute, write it down here. Yes. I love that bit.
16: That's good. Good.
15: Yes, he can commit to the run. How does the most rushing yards in a game by a Kansas City Chief since Jamaal Charles hit you? How about 173 rushing yards for Kenneth Walker III? That's a career high. How about that? So how about the most rush yards by any Kansas City Chief since 2012, before Andy Reid got there?
16: Yep.
15: And yada, yada, yada, this is his 14th year there, as many as he was in Philadelphia. How about the most rush yards Kenneth Walker's ever had and the most carries, 23, that he's had in a game in regulation since week 7, 2023, when he was a second-year player in the league? How does that all hit you? How does a 60-yard run to basically end the game?
4: That was a sick run.
15: In retrospect, it ended the game on fourth down. How about that? Going forward. How about the Chiefs are back? And this is what Andy Reid had to say about running the football, because this appears to be a commitment, not just financially to the running back, but getting dividends from that. And this appears to be the way they're going to play football this year, certainly against a stout defense. Hit it.
17: You never know going in how many times you're going to give them the ball. I mean, that's not a calculated thing. So that you can do, you got to be making yards. And for him to play the way he did, I thought was spectacular. It was something you hoped for, and you got to see it where he was the main guy there. So, and did a great job with it.
15: Listen, he can sit there and just do the Andy Reid thing, which is, you know, the game plays out the way it plays out, and, you know, aw shucks, we'll just see how it goes, and I'll just keep hoisting Lombardis while I aw shucks you. You never know how many times you're going to give it to him when the game starts. I imagine the first 15 was scripted. They gave it to him 7 times. 7. Including going for it on fourth down. Sorry, man, I don't mean to bring up your Cowboys, but that's exactly very similar to the first possession the Cowboys had, fourth and inches, deep in their own end. We're not going to do it. This one was in Denver's territory, but they still went for it. and they put in, you know, defensive linemen for Kenneth Walker. And it also came off of a turnover, three snaps into Mansoor Delane, their first round selection in the top 10 where they rarely draft out of LSU. He picks off Bo Nix to set things up. Unfortunately for him, he hits the ground and gets up because he wasn't touched. And then Cortland Sutton tackles him and he's out for the game with a shoulder injury. We'll see how long he's going to be out after that, but he hands the ball to the Chiefs. And then you're wondering, are they going to run Kenneth Walker? And are they going to run with Mahomes like he usually can do? Now he's come back for a knee injury. And he runs one in, but they call it back, do a penalty, and then he runs it in. And people are saying there should have been a penalty. It did look like that. Looked like Kelce had a nice grab of somebody on the way in. But that's the Chiefs' way of doing things. So we're wondering, if you are, how the new kid was going to play at corner because Trent McDuffie gets sent to the Rams. And you're wondering, will you commit to Kenneth Walker? And can Mahomes run it anymore? Check, check, check. And then, you know, the defense. I don't know how many defensive or offensive assistants get into the Hall of Fame based on their work in that role. You know?
16: Crazy.
15: Dick LeBeau made it, but he also was an outstanding player in the NFL.
16: Right.
15: And I think what helped put him over the top was just him being so terrific at his job after his playing days. But he got in as a player. But Steve Spagnuolo, he's awesome. In the same way, again, I don't mean to keep bringing up your Cowboys, but it is the most recent game in week one other than the one that we're talking about right now. They couldn't get a pass rush on Jackson Dart. They couldn't. And Jackson Dart's a mobile quarterback with some good running backs at his disposal, just like Bo Nix. But boy, did they just get after it. Got after it. You know? Our Mason, the rookie out of Oklahoma that everybody was talking about. I'm not that my guy, Gerald was talking about. Our Mason Thomas, two pressures and a sack. Peter Woods, a pressure and a batted pass. Those are two rookies, along with Delane.
16: They were everywhere. It didn't seem like Bo Nix had a clear throwing lane, or he was always moving off the spot. They were living in the backfield.
15: And Khalil Benson. Everyone's like, I was thinking there's no way Mahomes is going to survive this against a defense that had 68 sacks last year with Josh Simmons being out his tackle. And Khalil Benson, undrafted out of Indiana, no pressures on 34 pass blocking snaps, allowing the Chiefs to do their thing against a defense that, yes, had 68 sacks last year, but it seemed like they had 68 missed tackles, which we'll get to in a second.
16: So many missed tackles.
15: It's all good in the Chiefs' hood, and here's the quarterback talking about his new running back.
18: Yeah, I mean, if I was going to say anything, it was probably just get hit on it, but, like, I just wanted to play. Like, I'd done so much rehab and so much work to kind of put myself in this position. I just wanted to get out there and play. Like, this is what you do it for. And I was able to play and go out there. And my guys around me kind of helped me. So whenever I feel like I didn't play my best football, we still were able to go out there and beat a really good football team pretty well. And it's because the guys around me stepped up and knew that they're going to have to help me as I kind of get back into the rhythm of things.
15: Yeah, at 15-27, a buck 84. First half didn't really look very good. Second half looked much better. Here he is talking about Kenneth Walker III, because he kept everything afloat while Mahomes was getting his passing arm under his sea legs.
18: No, I mean, I told y'all literally, like, first press conference, y'all were asking what's the difference of our offense, and I said K-9. Like, it's just that simple. It's the way he's able to run the ball, catch the ball. I threw one a little hot to him there on that read that was probably going to be a big play, but it's just a special ability to run the ball tough between the tackles, and then when he does bounce it, he has the speed to go all the way.
15: Yeah. So next up for the Chiefs, we're going to see him again on national TV. Next up for the Chiefs is a Sunday night home date against the Colts, who are probably still sleeping off the nightmare of Derrick Henry. And here comes Kanon.
16: Yeah, good luck.
15: Now, they have their own beast of a running back, but then they're at Miami and at Vegas before a bye. You got to sit here wondering if the Chiefs can start 4-0 or what? Because as you know, the Vegas is their home away from home. And they won their Super Bowl there. Then they're home for the Chargers. At Seattle is just going to be a monster game on Sunday night. And then an opportunity to sweep Denver to start November.

0: week one can lie as well. And that's what Denver's going to hang their hat on.
1: It'll get handled when it gets handled.
0: Week one can lie. And Denver's like, that's not the defense that dominated last year. That's not the offense that dominated last year and added Jalen Waddle, who, when you look at the stat sheet, one catch, 2 yards. That's it.
2: Rough.
0: And that's the new play caller. And you know that's going to be the conversation everybody's going to have in Denver about Davis Webb. The fact that Sean Payton gave up the play calling. This is a hot coordinator in the league and coming in. And, you know, Denver didn't want to lose him. He was interviewing many places because a lot of teams respect him and like him. And the first night was an unmitigated disaster. Just was. I mean, it certainly doesn't help that Knicks throws an interception just 3 snaps in, and then after tying the game, the roof caves in on the defensive side of the ball, and the offense just couldn't keep up. Just that simple. That's the way it looked last night. And when K-9 ran for that 60-yarder, that was all she wrote. I'm like, I don't know if Denver's got the offensive firepower tonight with the way that they're struggling against the Kansas City defense. And you know everyone's just going to lay it at the feet of the fact that there's a new play caller. Sean Payton addressed that head on when asked about it in his postgame.
3: Look, it was just as a head coach always, whether you're calling the plays or you're not, you know, it's regardless of who's calling the plays, when you have a game like that and you're the head coach, you know, it's frustrating, it's disappointing. And I don't know that the feeling is any different whether you're calling them or not, honestly.
0: So, status quo. Bo Nix, as quarterbacks will do, put it on his plate, talking about how it wasn't the play calling, it was the execution.
4: Absolutely. I think the players did not make it easy on him today. Pretty pitiful, actually. But he was, you know, to me in the headset, he treated it like, you know, he was a pro with it. He's like, hey, next play, here we go. You got this. He shot it with conviction. I thought we called exactly what we prepared for and what we wanted to get to. And we just didn't execute. And then we were behind and just literally, I don't think we did a whole lot of good consistently enough to win the game at all.
0: Yeah. 3 fumbles, lost one. And also through that pick. Got sacked 4 times. That offensive line is so damn good. The rushing game featuring Dobbins and Harvey.
2: Nothing.
0: 61 yards.
2: Yeah.
0: The passing game, 131 yards. That's it. Just a large goose egg in many different ways for the Broncos, who are supremely talented. Here's the problem. Whatever's fixable, it's got to happen on a short week. And at the end of the short week rests the Jacksonville Jaguars, who destroyed Denver last year. And they looked terrific in week one. And then there's the Rams on a Sunday night. And then there's a trip to San Francisco. Wow. They have to visit the Chargers before they welcome in the Seahawks on a short week Thursday night. And then visit Arizona before they get Kansas City in their house one more time. So that is a rough stretch of games, but they're talented enough to win. They're talented enough to win. And they'll hang their hats on week one lying and figuring out where to go from there. But that those next steps are Lulu's.
2: Oh, man. 2-4 incoming?
0: I mean, if you assume that the way that they played Monday night is how they're going to play over the next 5. But if the Rams play the way that they played in Australia, they could win that game. Mm-hmm. No Myles Garrett, that's Aaron Donald, you know, up there in the
2: that's true.
0: In the altitude. I mean, honestly.

0: know, the way the Chargers played, they can go into Los Angeles and beat the Chargers handily.
1: Well, those are the two wins.
0: I got you. Oh, interesting. You're giving them a win just off the Rams.
1: I don't know.
0: It was troubling, to say the least, to watch the Broncos last night. I thought they were going to win. I thought they were a better team. Yep. But again, when you pick week one games, you use the prism of the previous year, and it's a whole new year. And the Chiefs look like they are back. And the schedule, unlike the Broncos, has a more of a yellow brick road to traverse.
1: We said that when the schedule came out. It was set up for them.
0: I got you. Well, listen, man, I don't know if with the way the Patriots play and with things work out, I mean, I don't have any more backup quarterbacks they'll be able to see.
1: I don't know why that was.
0: Listen, you know, you're talking about
1: the Chiefs.
0: You take a shot at the Chiefs, I'll take a shot back at the Patriots.
1: But we're not talking about the Patriots.
0: Don't come at the Chiefs when I'm sitting in this chair. So.
1: I don't know. Look, it was obviously an insane performance by Kenneth Walker and the defense, but I mean, Patrick Mahomes definitely showed a lot of rust. You know, all of his completions were within 8 yards on the line of scrimmage. Both touchdowns were behind the line of scrimmage.
0: Stretching the field is going to be an issue.
1: They still can't push the ball downfield, and that's been the theme the last few seasons.
0: Just to throw something out at you real quick before we take our first break here.
1: But him moving around was pretty impressive.
0: Cooper sitting next to me watching the game, second half, he says, Dad, would the Chiefs sign Tyreek Hill if he's healthy?
1: I don't think so.
0: I wouldn't think so, but stranger things as well.
1: But they need someone who can push the ball downfield.
0: Well, that's Xavier Worthy.
1: But I don't,
0: Xavier Worthy could do that. It just not, doesn't seem. I don't know. Or guess what? They don't have to do that. What does it matter if Canine's going to run all over you and the defense is going to be all over them and it's a 21-point win? Who cares?
1: What does Warren Sapp say? The most,
0: That was actually. That was
1: who says that about
0: Rod Woodson said the most adaptable organism in the NFL is an NFL
1: defense. Yeah, so I mean teams will adjust.
0: 844-204-RICH, number to dial here on the program. When we come back, the latest in Cleveland and why Deshaun Watson's getting the gig again and why I guess it doesn't matter in the locker room what they think. That's an interesting soundbite coming up. And I have a top five.
1: Oh.
0: The top five off-season narratives exploded by week one.
1: That's fun.
0: And your phone calls. They're lit. 844-204-RICH is the number to dial. 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
11: Kevin Kugler here from Thursday Night Football on Westwood One. 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Jared Goff and Detroit escaped their Week 1 game against the Saints with an overtime win. Josh Allen and the Bills claimed their Week 1 win with a come-from-behind victory at the Texans. Don't miss it. The Lions at the Bills on Thursday Night Football
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1: Back here in the Rich Eisen Show, everybody.
0: I think we all reacted to that pretty much the way anyone would have thought each of us reacted. I knew you'd be think it was weird. I'm kind of like, whatever.
1: You're talking about James Franklin's press conference. If you missed it for our radio audience, check out our segment we just completed on our YouTube channel, end of the day. The Cleveland Browns are going to start Deshaun Watson. I told y'all for months that he was going to be the starter because of the business aspect of it. Doesn't matter what Shador was doing. And sure enough, I think it was proven correct by the fact that Deshaun Watson gets the start even after going down the tubes against the Buffalo Bills third stringers in front of Cleveland fans who booed him, and then he goes to the podium and shares that he's still upset about the fans who cheered when he got hurt, which that's understandable. He feels, you know, hurt by that still, but he shared it and he painted all Browns fans with the same brush, and he still got the start. And after this performance on Sunday by the entire team, Monken looked at the tape and said he saw some really good things on there. Again, we're not the experts. He is. And I guess it doesn't matter to him. And this proves that maybe I'm wrong, that it's not the business side of things here. It might have been the business side on week one, but week two, now it's like you got to win games, and he still feels that Deshaun Watson's got the better chance to win the game this week in Tampa against a Buccaneers quarterback who, you know, would love to send Cleveland back home 0-2 and in dire straits, certainly when it comes to this position. So Monken says it's not any outside forces that's making his decision. It's just what he thinks is best for the team. And in terms of outside forces, even inside forces don't have a say, and that includes the locker room.
2: And really, to be honest, I mean, they don't have a choice. I mean, this isn't a debate. And I don't ask the players what every series, what play I'm going to call, what play we're going to call in defense. Like, their job's to play. Our job's to put the best player on the field that we think gives us a chance to win. And I love our guys. But the moment we get into that in terms of who this guy should be playing, what we're doing this, what we ought to be calling, we've lost sight of the target, which is to own it and fix it and try like hell to get better. And that's irrespective of who goes out there. But there's decisions that are made at every position. Quarterback just happens to be one of those. But ultimately, I don't blame people for having opinions, but ultimately it's for all of us to support who we put on the field that gives us the best chance to win.
1: He's just going to speak his mind, man. Even if it doesn't sound great, which it doesn't sound great to say, if the locker room doesn't want this guy, I'm going to force feed him on him. Like, coaches have to read the room when the room is their locker room. You don't have to read the room if you don't want, if you have ownership support. Yeah. You don't have to read the room of the stadium and the fans and what they think. You don't have to read the room of shows like this one. That's a fact. But when you're like so bluntly saying it doesn't matter what the guys in the locker room think, they don't have a vote. That makes sense too. Coach decides. But you have to wonder, what does the locker room think? And is this a problem that he comes out and bluntly states the obvious, which is the coach's coach and the players play? And, you know, so sound bites like this one from fourth-year safety Ronnie Hickman will stand out.
3: Coach said today that he's sticking with Deshaun. Do you like that continuity that he's given him another week in that starting role?
4: That's above my pay grade.
1: Now, again, I've been around, and, you know, it's easy to say that he's saying a lot by giving that answer, because he is echoing what the coach is saying. Players play, coaches coach, and in a winning situation, that's like, oh, he's just an extension of what the head coach is thinking. But in a losing situation, it's like, if he liked Deshaun and wanted him to be it, like, absolutely, we're behind him. Instead, he just punts.
5: That's also the verbal version of the Joe Burrow I work here hat.
1: I guess. Oh boy. Just one game in. That's what when Monken said we're going with Watson, we're like, what if they pooped the bed in week one and the bed needed cleaning in Jacksonville? What happens if they do it again in Tampa and they're going to stick Deshaun out there in front of a fan base that doesn't want him?
5: Oh, I think it's more likely we see Shador in week two.
1: You just meaning what? He pulls him in
5: yeah, like second okay. half, like, you know, it's 24-0 wow. or 24-3 at halftime, and
1: stay tuned because Shador guess who wants to make it 24-3 at halftime? Yeah. A Bucks team that just turned it over quite a bit, including Baker Mayfield.
5: Yeah.
1: 844-204-RICH, number to dial here on the program. John in Spokane wants to join us. He was first in, first out. What's up, John?
6: Hello, Rich. How you doing?
1: I'm good. I'm well. I said the name of your town, right? Correct?
6: Yes, you did. Yes, okay. You did. Thank you very much. I appreciate that.
1: I try my best here.
6: Now, the reason why I'm calling is I have an issue that I would like to ask you about and have you tell me whether I am overreacting or not.
1: Okay.
6: That's okay with you.
1: I'm all ears, sir.
6: Okay. Well, I am a Cowboys fan, just like TJ. And so here it is. If the Cowboys lose again to Washington in Dallas, I believe that there's going to be two things that's going to happen. One, they will not have a winning record. And number two, they will not, of course, make the playoffs. Do you feel that I am overreacting?
1: That they will miss the playoffs at 0-2? Yes, that's an overreaction.
6: And they will not have a winning record.
1: Well, that isn't the obvious, that they will be 0-2 and it'll be – oh, they won't finish with a winning record. Okay. Yeah, you're overreacting. It's still – again, the Chicago Bears started 0-2 and damn near made the NFC Championship game. So it happens.
0: Cowboys once started 0-2 and –
1: well, Emmitt wasn't there.
0: Yeah, one Super Bowl. Regardless, I'm saying.
1: Well, I mean, Emmitt comes back and, you know, it's not like – this team is fully constituted. That's the thing. That's the difference. John,
6: I'm
1: thanks
6: just
1: for the
6: saying,
1: call.
6: After that first game, they just looked so flat and lost.
1: I know, but it's just one game. Hang in there, man. That's John in Spokane. It is an overreaction Monday on a Tuesday. But I figured, you know what, I'm watching these games, and we sit here for months talking about the sport, and narratives get created and then get obliterated in just 1 week of NFL action. Yeah, so I've got my top five offseason narratives exploded by week number one, brought to you by Hyundai. Hit it, please.
7: High five. 1, 2, 3, 4, 5. Rich's top five.
1: Remember there was like a 24-hour exchange? A 24-hour exchange as I start my top five off-season narratives exploded by week one presented by Hyundai. You know my that 24-hour exchange from North Florida and Illinois where Liam Cohen was like, I see 40 pictures of Caleb Williams on NFL Network's website.
5: Nobody's talking about us.
1: And then Ben Johnson's like, we're the top regression candidate. What's he thinking? And Liam Cohen's like, well, welcome to our world, right?
5: Yeah.
1: That was one of the offseason narratives. The top regression candidates, Jaguars and Bears. There's one throw that Trevor Lawrence made for a touchdown that's getting a lot of run today.
5: Incredible.
1: Because now you're seeing the angle from behind. You're seeing some film from the opposite end zone.
5: There's like four dudes there.
1: Four Browns. He threw it. I mean, talk about thread and needle.
5: Yeah.
1: And then the Bears. My gosh. The blowouts aren't coming, but the shutouts aren't coming, but the blowouts are. So.
5: Oh, I saw this picture matched up with the Dwayne Wade LeBron one. Oh, it's aura.
1: Yeah. And then, so that's 2 years now that Caleb's done something that's matched up with iconic NBA players. Last year was the Jumpman throw. Number four on my list of narratives exploded by week one. The Bengals defense will never come to Joe Burrow's rescue. Looking at you, pal.
5: He's got to come to their rescue now.
1: Well, we'll see. We'll see. I'm imagining, because again, offenses were on tilt this week one.
5: High scoring week one in 60 years.
1: And normally it's defenses that start faster than offenses. So, yeah. This was pretty big. And the defense, three straight Buccaneers drives ending with fumbles. And the Bengals defense came to Joe Burrow's rescue in week one. So that narrative is gone. It could come back. But for 1 week, exploded. Number three on my top five offseason narratives, exploded by week one. Mike McDaniel will unlock Justin Herbert. To quote the great Judge Smales of Bushwood Country Club, well, we're waiting.
5: Man.
1: Boy, was that ugly. I mean, there's just no other way to put it.
8: We're waiting.
1: Thank you very much.
5: Yeah, it was rough.
1: Dude, that was brutal. Brutal.
5: Yeah, the only guy had a good day,
1: too. Couldn't run it. Couldn't hold on to it.
5: Cameraman.
1: Couldn't pass it. Timing offense. Timing was off.
5: Yeah. Fumbles.
1: It's just one game.
5: Yeah. Just one
1: game. Again, it's week one. These narratives could come back. There's a ton more football to be played. Number two. You know that's on this list, sir.
0: I mean, we're getting shredded in the comments for
1: this. Number two. What comments are we getting shredded in?
0: Man, people are on us about it.
1: About what? About the Cowboys?
0: Well, believing in the Cowboys a little bit.
5: And yeah, we were all believing.
1: Well, number two.
5: I wasn't.
1: Offseason narrative exploded by week one. The Cowboys' defense is fixed and can complement their Gotti greatest offense there is.
5: Gotti.
0: I would have cautioned against that if somebody would have asked me.
1: What?
0: To not name your offense in the offense.
1: Dak was doing it.
0: I know, but nobody
1: they're working out in Utah.
0: Arias Consulting would have
1: counseled
0: against that, guys. All right.
5: I mean, it's a cool nickname.
0: Yeah, but we don't need that type of stuff.
1: Number one. This is a gimme. The top offseason narrative exploded by week one. The Rams are the league's best by a wide margin. And that's a layup right there.
5: Layup. I got to say, I'm pretty surprised they're still the Super Bowl favorite in Vegas.
1: I think what people are, and I'm one of them, are hanging their hat on was just an absolute disaster of a plan on how to travel to play this game.
5: Yeah.
1: And they're just going to hang their hat on that. And they, you know, and last year they almost made the Super Bowl without Myles Garrett and Aaron Donald. They did have Jared Verse.
5: They did. He was good.
1: Big player.
5: Yeah.
1: But clearly, you could see how the Rams were struggling. Mm-hmm. And they weren't even the best of, you know, in week one by any stretch of the imagination. Not even close. So that was the top narrative exploded by week one.
9: You think we need one more?
1: Why not?
9: All right, we'll get one more.
1: This one's for you, Chris. The Chiefs and Travis Kelce in particular are washed. Washed.
5: Well,
1: heard Rick, that a lot.
5: You could have ran 50 yards washed. On that play.
1: I don't think
5: that was an abomination of a defensive breakdown and poor tackling. Come on now.
1: The Chiefs are washed. Kelce's washed. Oh, look at him. He's looking fat and happy. Oh, boy. Look at the Chiefs. Who do they have on defense? What do they have anymore? Who's going to catch it? Are they really going to run it? Is Mahomes going to catch it?
5: I think that's still an issue.
1: The Chiefs are washed. A narrative exploded, obliterated into a million pieces in front of the Monday Night Football audience. On not one, but two networks. I said two.
5: Kenneth Walker on the defense.
1: And that's my top five brought to you by Hyundai. 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We turn our attention to the college football world. Josh Pate will join us. Cam Hayward will join us as well. And the comedian Joe Coy in studio. This is the Rich Eisen Show with week one in the books.
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21: 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I just think he's such a dynamic play caller and such a good overall coach and schemer. 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They might not leave for London with Liam Cohen at the helm.
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0: 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All right, Roberto. In San Jose, line two.
1: San Jose.
0: What's up, Roberto?
2: Hey, Richard, guys. How you doing?
0: What's going on?
2: Not much. Just out here after week one, enjoying the sunrise. Happy to be a Raiders fan after week one, but the following 5 weeks, I'm not too sure.
0: Well, you got a question, or you just want to? I can chop it up about the Raiders with you if that's what you want.
2: Well, let me get your perspective on this. If the Raiders, by some miracle, you know, going out of these next 5-6 weeks, do you see Fernando any chance he starts in that gauntlet that the Raiders have coming up?
0: It's

0: possible. I don't know. I mean, I always try to point out what's happened before and what's possible now. Kurt Warner, who's on Wednesday's show, will tell you it was difficult for him to hear it, but Eli was on the bench being drafted first overall, and he had Coughlin's Giants at 5-4. And Coughlin, in the middle of that, at 5-4, told the locker room, "We're going with the kid." And it was tough for Kurt. Kurt was leading that team. He thought he was getting his second chance from the Rams, and wound up going to Arizona and getting his second chance, which I think is what, and what he did with it is what put him in the Hall of Fame. So anything's possible. I mean, if they look at it and say, the team is arriving, and we could see how the team is arriving, and we need Mendoza to be up to speed for when this team truly will arrive as a championship contender. That's what Tom Coughlin read the room and read the tea leaves, and it worked out. So it's possible, Roberto, my answer to that.
1: Oh, all right. And, well, thank you for...
0: Enjoy the sunrise, sir. Enjoy the sunrise.
1: Yeah, no, I grew up watching you on NFL Network, so thank you for taking my call today, Rich.
0: Appreciate that, Roberto.
1: Yeah,
0: appreciate
1: have a good
0: that.
1: One, guys.
2: Sounds very, all right, brother.
3: See you, Roberto.
2: Very have a good one, too.
0: That's what he sounds like, very young.
3: That's nice.
0: It gives me no pleasure to talk about this. I love the Manning family, but I have to do my job. Got to do my job. As Holly Rowe was doing on Saturday night. She's doing her job, and I know there was a parent kerfuffle at halftime with Steve Sarkisian, where there was a technical error and he was made to wait and he didn't stick around. He's got to go to the locker room. Yeah, he's got his hands full. Ohio State's all over his team, and into the fourth quarter.
3: Yeah, that was with Laura Rutledge.
0: Right. And they win, and Holly Rowe is standing with Steve Sarkisian. I don't know if this was still residue from the halftime or not. I can't imagine anyone has anything against Holly Rowe, who is one of the best professionals in this industry.
3: Yeah, it was really chaotic after that game.
0: I got it. It seemed like he was just, well, whatever. He didn't stick around for the interview. He said, like, go
3: hook him
0: right over, and left her standing there. And she gave a look that to the camera that did go viral. Yeah. And then some AI stuff got made. I'm not going to show it, but there's an AI video out there in which Steve Sarkisian slaps Holly Rowe so hard she goes to the ground. So hard she goes to the ground. And it was brought up to Arch in a post-game, in a press conference, I believe, yesterday. You know what? And I know we've got the soundbite queued up, but everybody can go seek it out. I appreciate our staff cutting it because I asked for it, but I'm now going to, you know, you'll seek it out. I think everybody's seen it. Arch found it funny. It's not funny. It's not funny at all. If you see it, it's not funny. And you know, he's 22. He's in the spotlight. And I know his dad and his family, his uncles, his grandfather, I fully expect to see and hear an apology coming soon. It's the other people in the room, the reporters, yucking it up. Holly Rowe is your colleague. What's the matter with you? You should be seeking out her phone number today and apologizing to her for yucking it up. Just look at what happened with Callaway and the good people. Man, there's nothing funny about somebody hitting a woman. My goodness, I can't believe I got to say this sort of thing. So it's the other, it's, I don't know who's in the room. Honestly, I don't. But that, to me, is what hit me the hardest. Yucking it up. The reporters, the colleagues of Holly Rowe, whose journey is the stuff of legend.
3: Right?
0: You know, Hall of Fame.
3: Gosh.
0: stage 4 cancer, flying around the country, battling cancer, coming back from it. So everybody involved in this owes her an apology. Stat. Fast. Because we should be talking about how great Arch Manning has looked, what a massive win that was for Texas. And I'm not just talking about that because of who they beat, which does delight me.
3: And then number one.
0: You know, and he could be the Heisman winner. And, you know, he's going to go on to some great things, I hope, for everybody's sake. Because I root for that family. My gosh, do I root for that family. And but the reporters in the room, how many times do we see this stuff these days? The disrespect, and then the reporters just go on and ask another question. Or yuck it up. It's not funny. It's terrible. And this isn't virtue signaling or being woke. There's a video of a coach slapping a reporter and knocking her to the ground violently. There's nothing funny about it. And the reporters, the colleagues of Holly Rowe should know better.
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20: 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Coming up, Steelers defensive tackle Cam Hayward. Comedian Joe Coy. And now, it's Rich Eisen.
0: All right, hour number two of the Rich Eisen Show is on the air. We've got Cam Hayward in his usual Tuesday spot and joining us as he did last Tuesday and this Tuesday and the Tuesdays after this. Josh Pate's College Football Show is out there for you to check out on YouTube. And, of course, he's hanging out with the Bussin' guys every Friday on site at 2 o'clock Eastern on ESPN. Josh Pate is here on the Rich Eisen Show.
23: Yeah.
0: Hey, Josh.
24: Buddy, Michigan's 2-0, just like we thought. They're 2-0, just like we talked about in August. All's well. You look younger than you did last week, so I assume some things changed in your recreational life, your personal life. You seem sprightly. You know how rarely I use that word, but you seem sprightly today.
0: I appreciate that, but the only way I could follow up with you is, hey, Josh.
24: don't you Franklin me.
0: Hey,
24: you
0: Josh.
24: Will not Franklin me.
25: Don't you Franklin me. That's
0: hey,
25: funny.
0: Josh.
24: Hey, Josh. Hey, Coach.
0: Hey.
24: Hey, Coach, how are you?
0: Was that so tough to respond?
24: Shame on these idiots on Zoom with their delays and their videos turned off. What's wrong with these 19-year-olds?
0: Hey, Josh. I mean, you want to read that one for me? Is there what that was about, Josh?
24: Well, I think what's happening right now.
0: Yes.
24: Is Virginia Tech has started 2-0.
0: Yes.
24: Not enough people have maybe noticed. Mm-hmm. And so if they don't notice you on Saturday, as Meemaw always said, make them notice you on Monday at the press conference. So James Franklin is choosing the latter instead of the former. But I do want to say,
0: yes,
24: they're a very, very strange, short 3.5-point favorite against Maryland this week. But I don't want to look at the here and now because I'm not a coach or player. I can afford to look down the road. You know, Pitt's undefeated too.
0: Okay.
24: I know you brought me here to talk ACC football, mid-tier SEC or ACC football at that. There's a Friday night game coming up, Rich, in 3 weeks between Pitt and Virginia Tech. And if they're both undefeated, that's going to get a lot of national attention. And that is James Franklin's opportunity. If the kids, coaches, and officials don't screw it up between now and then, that is James Franklin's opportunity.
0: I love that how you put it there, kids, coaches, and officials. All right, let's talk Texas, Ohio State. Your main takeaway from that game is what?
24: I think I would have ended up being more comfortable if I'm an Ohio State fan, if we only went up 14-3. I think going up 23-3 could very well have led to us taking our foot off the gas. I was at the Miami FSU game last year. Miami gets up big. They let the foot off the gas. FSU didn't come back and win, but they came back and they kind of semi-made it a game. And their offensive coordinator, Shannon Dawson, walks up afterwards and he just goes, never forget, it is tough to rev the engine twice in this sport, in these games. If we rev it once, that's great. We can't rev it twice. And Ohio State couldn't rev it twice. Texas went on three different double-digit snap drives, I think, in the fourth quarter. So the final score being 24-23, that's not shocking. Obviously, the way we got to it is shocking. But I got to be real with you. Sark needed that thing, man. Texas needed that. I know there's been a whole lot of weird off-the-field stuff after that, but just the football piece here, Sark and those guys needed that. Now, it should be noted, everything they tried within the framework, within the structure of their offense failed. It wasn't until they kind of took that thing in the backyard and let Arch Manning just play football, you know, tale as old as time, that they started to move it. And Ohio State folks, they'll say, oh, we let it happen. We imploded. Whatever. It's football. So it happened. That's all I know. Moving forward, you know, they're still going to be in a pressure cooker four or five more times. I really wonder if this is a springboard effect or if this was just an outcome, but there are still little question marks here and there. On the Ohio State side, and I've talked to a lot of Ohio State fans who push back on me. It's this weird place where I'm trying to defend Ohio State. Yes. And Ohio State folks are saying, shut up. You don't know what you're talking about. We're terrible. I think they may still be the best team in the country, Rich. And I really think down the road, when Chris Henry ends up getting in the wide receiver rotation more, when Legend Bay ends up touching the ball more, these are both true freshmen, but they're supremely talented true freshmen. When it's November and Ryan Day and his staff are comfortable enough and have enough trust in those guys to have them on the field, you put that layer on the sandwich, and you also add the layer that they just learned one of the most important lessons in this sport, which is do not let up until it's triple zeros up there. Do not let up. No one's really going undefeated anymore. So this is like Miami losing to SMU or Louisville last year. That didn't derail them. If anything, it propelled them. So the difference between Miami last year and this Ohio State team is they also got some high hurdles in the future. But I loved it. It was a great high-level football game. Wish we had more of them. And I think I am a net percentage point higher on both teams in the aftermath.
0: Well, just a pushback in a conversation then. The teams do go undefeated. Indiana and Michigan did around Ohio State, and that maybe is what's sticking in Buckeye craws, is that two Big Ten teams, including the one they hate the most, did it. But that being said, Buckeye fans are looking at it in a way that I think many people need to learn to stop looking at it. We've professionalized this now, right? Like, the only thing that's missing is an actual commissioner that means anything at the top and unionizing so the players can get the max, right? And who knows what's happening with this bill that's being voted on, yada, yada, yada. But you do have to look at it like in the NFL. The Rams just lost week one. Is the season over? Of course not. You know what I mean? The Broncos last night didn't look great. There's still a whole bunch of games to go. Ohio State lost in a very difficult spot against a really, really good and talented team. So what? They could lose, I think, maybe even two more times, Josh. They could lose even two more times and still be considered for the 12 spots to get in college football's playoffs. That's how we got to look at it now. It's a long run.
24: You know, this conversation you and I are having right now is the perfect case study for why the postseason format in college football is the perfect size. Because on one side of the fence, you got people freaked out that they lost a game because they're scared to lose games because they know there is that urgency in this sport. But then on the other side, you're making the point that you're making. Both of them are valid points, by the way. And that is, well, you can afford to lose a game. Now, you can't afford to lose four of them, but you can afford to lose a game, especially when you play that type of strength of schedule. I went at somebody about this Saturday night because they kept saying, boy, if we expand to 24 teams, imagine how many more of these games we'll get. You won't get more of those because you can't duplicate that urgency when you know The loser of this game can lose three more times and still be safely in. So we're in a proper balance right now of access and urgency. And I don't want that to be lost in the conversation, because as you and I are talking, behind some back door somewhere amidst the cigar smoke, because they do still smoke in these rooms, it's very old school, they're trying to expand this thing to 24. And I hope people remember how tight they still felt Saturday night. You know it's not over for either team if they lose, but you still got that Saturday feel. It's a really good balance we have right now. So, of course, let's try and screw it up as soon as we can.
0: Josh Pate here on the Rich Eisen Show. You want to take a crack at the AI comments and, you know, and what's going on with Arch right now and what you think Texas is doing as you and I are talking right now?
24: Have they issued the apology yet? I assume it's coming.
0: Not yet, no.
24: Yeah, so I had a day. Monday is always my day to get everything in my personal life done that I could possibly get done.
0: Yes.
24: So when news happens on Monday, it's kind of hit or miss when I see it. This was one of those things where I kind of was aware that it was happening. I hadn't seen the video yet when I saw the little clip or whatever. And so I kind of went on about my business, circled back later, saw that it had blown up. And, do we need to state the obvious? I was watching you when you went to break and you were like, do we even need to say this?
0: Right.
24: You probably don't need to laugh at that. People in the room don't need to laugh at it. On the other side, it's AI. Why is anyone even giving this the time of day? Why is it even getting oxygen? Why are we wasting 2 seconds of our lives talking about it? Like, is anyone taking a pro stance on what was depicted in that AI video? If they are taking a pro stance, are they worth listening to? It, to me, it's just stupid.
0: Josh Pate here on the Rich Eisen Show. This game coming up, LSU and Ole Miss, is going to be quite something. Are you going to Oxford? Is that where you're going on Friday?
24: I'm going to be at Auburn for Florida Auburn, because I've got opportunities down the road to see Ole Miss several times, already seen LSU, and there will be other moments. But, everything you just said about this game, this is the kind that your aunt, who loosely cares about sports, will be glued to. This is the one where your sister, who really couldn't even tell you the mascot at Ole Miss, she'll be glued to it. This one's going to bring in a lot of drive-by fans. This is theater. This is spectacle. This is storyline. This is reality show. It's Lane Kiffin's wheelhouse, in other words, is what I'm trying to say, Rich. The beautiful part is Lane doesn't even lie about it. He just leans into it. He's like, yeah, I kind of do live for this. I also happen to be a pretty good football coach, but you know what? He said last week, hey, I bring entertainers off the bus with me. I bring influencers into the stadium with me, because this is the entertainment business. I just happen to be a football coach in the entertainment business, which, by the way, may make some people's blood curl, but he's not wrong about that. Like, you don't get paid $10 or $15 million a year because you can diagram plays well. You get paid because this is the entertainment business, and a whole lot of people love it. I will say this. Me personally, when I look at this Ole Miss LSU game, I get really captivated by the football part of it. If these were two 7-5 caliber teams, I'd be captivated by the storyline aspect. But these are two of the 10 best teams in America, maybe even loftier than that. Sam Levitt was incredible in week one. Trinidad Chambliss just is incredible. By the way, Rich, the argument could be made the two best quarterbacks in the country are in Mississippi right now, but that's a side conversation. But this one's going to be incredible. I will say the whole Charlie Weiss Jr. piece of this all, the OC at Ole Miss that came with Lane to LSU but stayed at Ole Miss to coach through the playoffs, that dude's going to be a head coach in very short order. In fact, if that Florida State job opens up, I don't know who's going to be running the ship down there, because they just fired the AD. That's who I'd call. But we're not a search firm, at least not yet. So back up on the main road, there's so many football pieces here. There's so many things that you think you know about LSU after week one. But week one lies to us all the time. And so, you know, people's minds remember LSU blowout, Ole Miss taken to the wire in week one, 38 hung on that Ole Miss secondary. Boy, imagine what LSU is going to do. I guess if it's a rinse repeat of week one, then yeah. But hey, if week one to week two was rinse repeat, would we have seen Michigan beat Oklahoma? Would we have seen a lot of things? Now, Oregon, to their credit, they were rinse repeat week one to week two. But there's still a lot of craziness and unpredictability here. The football piece is great. The theater is just like the cherry on top for me.
0: So are you concerned about Oregon?
24: Yes, I am. Yes, I'm concerned because So we're fresh off a season where we saw the failure to launch mode with several top 10 teams, the Clemson thing, the LSU thing, the Penn State thing. So, you know, the new narrative in college football is who's this year's Penn State? And Oregon just happens to be the first prime candidate to be this year's Penn State. It's like, you got the stack of wood here, but it won't light because the wood's wet. Whatever. Choose your metaphor. I don't think it's too late for them to pull the nose up, but you know what they reek of? They reek of a team that won it all the year before, and they've come in complacent, little lethargic, taking things for granted. The difference, Rich, is they didn't win anything last year. They got blown out by Indiana the year.

0: good meal, but no one's making the meal. They were very, very unprepared. I'd say in the past 2 weeks, I know that staff very well, man. I've been in that building. I've sat in team meetings. I've sat in staff meetings. Like, I know how militaristic they are about this, which makes it mind-boggling when you see the outcome here. But dude, their first five drives against Boise 2 weeks ago, seven offensive points. Their first five drives this past weekend, zero offensive points. They got dominated. That you change one or two things about the beginning of that game, and it's 24-0 Oklahoma State. That's one where Oregon's lucky to be in that thing. Mm. So they got USC coming up on the road in a couple of weeks, and that'll define a lot of things, because if they go down two losses already, and you know they've still got several big-time Big Ten hurdles, I don't feel great about it. Remember, this is a team replacing both coordinators, but that roster is a ready-made winner on paper. We don't play the game on paper, though. That's a big problem sometimes. We do not play this thing on paper.
1: They play them inside television sets, as Kenny Mayne once said famously. Before I let you go, what is your take from Michigan, Oklahoma? What is your takeaway?
0: I was so disappointed, only because I bought into John Mateer. I bought in hook, line, and sinker. You know, I even put like 10 or 20 bucks on a Mateer Heisman ticket,
1: okay,
0: mainly because I thought it was good content. But still, I did spend 20 American dollars in this economy on a John Mateer Heisman ticket. And I don't know. Like, he got hurt midway through the year last year, and so there was the whole pre-post-injury stat line. But, you know, he was front squatting 500 pounds in the offseason, which is, as we all know, that's integral to a quarterback's mechanics. How much can you front squat? And people made fun of me. And they're like, man, he's the same John Mateer. Doesn't matter. You can't bench press a touchdown pass. And I'm like, you'll see. And we went up there, and I saw. They didn't see. I saw. A lot of people are piling blame on, like, Ben Arbuckle, who's the OC at Oklahoma, which I don't know what he could have schemed. Like, I don't know how you work around a guy with accuracy that poor. I will say maybe the biggest surprise is the coaching staff seemed to be as shocked at the production or lack thereof as we did. And that's a problem, because normally when the public is seeing it, the coaching staff has known it for weeks or months. And the reason I say that is because if you knew he was going to struggle that bad as a passer, you wouldn't have scripted him up to throw as many passes in the first half as Underwood did the entire game. I'm sitting there mid-second quarter talking to Ian Fitzsimmons, who works for ESPN Radio, and I said, does it not seem to you like Michigan is running the offensive game plan that OU should be running? Mm-hmm. You look at Underwood's stat line running the ball this game versus Mateer's from last year's game. It's nearly identical. So I got what I expected. It's just the opposite team did what I expected them to do.
1: Yeah, I mean, I guess I should have been more fine-tuned in my question. I don't care what you thought about Oklahoma. What do you think about Michigan? My bad.
0: What a sick individual.
1: That's me.
0: All right, so I'll be real with you. This is just you and I talking. No one else is listening,
1: right?
0: That's
1: right. Everybody, earmuffs.
0: We were there Friday.
1: Yes, sir.
0: We were in the building Friday. Michigan was great to us, by the way, man. Like, I love those folks, so I appreciate them.
1: Me too.
0: I have been around a lot of places Fridays before a big game. I've been around a lot of places after they lost and they're going into a big game. So I've got a lot of, you know, historical case study for this. The vibe around Michigan was not that of a ton of confidence. Now, I have not been around Kyle Whittingham teams a whole lot, so I chalked it up to maybe this is just the way a Kyle Whittingham, you know, a building organization feels before a big game. But I couldn't help but juxtapose that to how supremely confident OU was. So when Michigan came out and just took the fight to them, that's what I don't know if I'd say shocked, because I knew Michigan was a really good defensive team, but it surprised me. But the other thing is, you talk about preparation. How many, was it six OU drives that had to start inside their own 20? Mm-hmm. Two of them started at the 1 yard line. They dominated in special teams. They forced Mateer into making a mistake that they could benefit from. They ran Underwood. They did everything you and I talked about last week, bullet point after bullet point that they'd need to do to win the game. So huge amounts of credit. Like, I don't think anyone leaves that game saying, well, all my questions have been answered about Michigan, but they're 2-0. That's what we know. They're 2-0, whole season ahead. And that game we saw last week, that's a foundation game. I can build on that. I can stand on that. I didn't have anything to stand on after the Western Michigan game.
1: No doubt. I'm with you. Josh, always great to catch up with you. Josh Pate's College Football Show on YouTube. you at the busing

0: guys on Friday, 2 Eastern on ESPN. And the only thing I have to say to you is, bye, Josh.
1: Bye, Coach.
0: See, that was simple. Now we can get off the Zoom. Thank you. That's Josh Pate, everybody.
2: All right, Josh.
3: See you, bud.
0: Bye, Josh. Sometimes you just got to be direct.
3: Yeah,
0: what do you think of Michigan?
3: I don't care what you think of Oklahoma.
0: Nah, I shouldn't say that. 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When we come back, it's Overreaction Monday on a Tuesday. Cam Hayward and the comedian Joe Coy are also on the horizon.
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0: 844-204-RICH, number to dial on the program. Taylor in Arkansas has some fantasy questions for us. Ooh, apparently. What's okay. up, Taylor?
1: Taylor.
2: Hey, Rich, how are you?
0: What's on your mind?
2: Okay. Hey, so me and my friends were doing a guillotine league for the first time.
0: Okay.
2: I heard y'all talk about it all the time
0: They're
2: last
0: fun.
2: Year.
0: They're fun. They're fun. And if you're looking for advice, you've come to the right place. Because TJ Jefferson had a shot of being potentially chopped in week one of our league, but was, smart enough to just bench Cortland Sutton last night. Cause if he had fumbled twice, you'd have lost. You gotten chopped.
3: It's not my first rookie.
0: So, yeah. So TJ, honestly, we're all over whatever you need. What do you need?
2: Yeah. There's just so many different strategy ideas. So I was getting close to getting chopped, but I had Isaiah Likely, so that saved me.
0: Okay.
2: And I have A.J. Brown, so that's not looking too good. So,
0: I'd agree.
2: A team that got chopped has Jaylen Waddle and D.K. Metcalf. So, like, I was wondering how much, like, money should I spend on someone like that? Because I don't want to spend too much for someone like Waddle, but I also only have Matthew Golden and Casey Concepcion as my wide receivers. So
0: what's
2: I kind of need some help there, so I don't know what to do. So
0: Taylor, here's the deal, man.
4: 30%. You got to go get one of those guys.
0: Yeah, it's survive in advance,
4: yeah,
0: right?
4: Survive
0: you
4: in
0: can't
4: advance.
0: Sit here. I'm only going to put a few bucks down because I need to save my money for later. There's no later in the guillotine.
4: Yeah, if you're close to the block, you got to improve your roster at any cost.
0: Yeah, how does that sound?
2: So like $100 be too much?
0: No, I mean,
3: what's your budget?
4: Yeah, well, what is your budget?
2: It's $1,000.
0: Okay. Oh.
4: Yeah, I think 100 minimum. Those guys are going to get
2: that's
4: snapped
2: what I was
4: up.
2: Thinking.
4: Yeah.
0: Maybe.
3: But you also don't want to put yourself in a position where you spend too much early. I know this from last year. And then you keep advancing and now you've got nothing. So you just got to kind of be smart about it.
0: Oh, well, I think we just gave
2: it. Puka Nacua was almost chopped, but the guy in last place needed 4 points from Waddle and he got nothing there, so Puka was almost available. So I was going to break the bank for him.
0: Yeah, well.
3: That would have been $600-700.
0: Taylor, thanks for the call. There you go.
2: Yeah.
0: Look at us, RES Consulting Unite. We're here for you. You're there. We're here. Let's go to
3: only Gotti has
0: Lloyd in Louisiana wants to talk. What's up, Lloyd?
3: Lloyd.
5: How we doing today,
4: Lloyd?
3: Lloyd.
5: I appreciate y'all taking my call. I have an opinion, and I was kind of mad that yesterday no sports shows, no news media talked about this, but I guarantee if it was a bigger game, everybody would have talked about it.
0: What?
5: About the second quarter play between Detroit and New Orleans.
0: We talked about
5: the fumble
0: Lloyd.
5: That didn't happen. That got overturned to an incomplete pass and explained so stupidly by Mike Pereira.
0: Well, Lloyd.
5: I need to get your opinion on what you think about that play.
0: Lloyd.
5: I could have changed the game.
0: Here, I'll give you the beats, if you will. We did talk about it yesterday. To the point where we had a quote from the league's vice president of instant replay. His name is Mark Butterworth, Lloyd. I don't know if you know any Butterworths.
5: No.
0: Okay.
5: Other than food.
0: Okay.
4: Exactly.
0: Long story short is that's the appropriate officiating of what's in the rule book. That really is. I don't know why it's in the rule book. It's so confusing to me. It makes no sense to me. That looked 1,000% like a backwards pass. And if it wasn't a pass, it was a fumble, period. The ball went backwards. But there's something in the rule book that says if your arm's going forward and the ball goes backwards, it's as if it's going forward, which is the dumbest thing I've ever heard. So I totally understand why you feel like you're hosed. Totally.
5: I still believe that the NFL still hates the Saints. Go back to the NFC Championship game versus the Rams with a non-pass interference. That this right here could have changed the game. We don't know how the game would have been on week one.
0: Well, it would have been 7-7, and instead of being down 21-0,
4: right.
0: It would have been 7-7. So I understand that, but it was appropriately called, and I appreciate the call, Lloyd. And that's the other thing that I wanted to kind of hit yesterday, but we were at the end of our segment time. Why it's in the rule book that way? Why? Because I asked that of Pereira back in the day about the Tuck rule, and he goes, well, there's too much gray area, so you have to make there's less gray area by having the taking the football down as a pass. And I'm like, gray area? Like, you just created the gray area. because this looks like you don't want to pass anymore. You want to run it, and you're calling it a pass. So you've created a gray area of this hand moving forward is a pass. This ball tucked underneath an arm is a run. And the process of tucking it is not now considering it a run. It's considering it a pass still. Why? Makes no sense. Because it looks like when you make a move with your arm that you don't intend to throw it anymore, why are we still calling it a pass? You're creating the gray area. You're making me feel ridiculous. With my two eyes, you say they're lying, but they're not. That's what this thing is. Ball goes backwards.
4: Backwards.
0: Right.
4: So even if it is a forward pass, it's going backwards.
0: Well, even if it's a lateral. Even if that means we're intending it to pass, right? Then the intent is to pass and the ball goes backwards. That's just the way it should go.
4: Yeah.
0: Not like fumble. Oh, the intention to pass means I'm intending to throw it forward. Thus, it's now this move means it's an incomplete forward pass. What?
3: Yeah.
4: Did you see Ryan Fitzpatrick's tweet yesterday?
0: Which was?
4: he quote tweeted Pereira's video of breaking down the whole explanation and the intent and all that. And he goes, per this ruling, I'd like the league to review all 169 of my interceptions. My intent was clearly to throw it to my receiver.
0: And the rule book
4: very funny
0: brings about an appropriate amount of snark and sarcasm. That is an appropriate answer because the rule book is written in a way that makes me feel stupid when I think me, you, the American people listening and watching us, the international community that watches us later,
3: us,
0: we all collectively look at that and say that's a backwards
4: clearly pass. A fumble or a backwards pass,
0: right?
4: One or the other.
0: No. Sorry. The rule book says that if the hand makes a certain motion, we're just assuming you intended to throw it forward. So we're just going to rule it as such. Why? Why? Like, we're trying to protect the people who are throwing the football from what? Fumbling? Because that's what that was. Or a backwards pass because that's what that was. It makes no sense. Mm-hmm. All right, we'll take one more call, and then we'll do Overreaction Monday on a Tuesday when we come back. How does that sound? Okay, let's go to Mike in Arizona.
4: Mike.
0: What's up, Mike? You there, Mike? Hello?
1: Hi, Hello, how are you guys
0: You're doing? On the air, sir. What's going on?
3: What's up, man?
0: Mike.
1: Hi, I've got a 54-year-old dad from Queen Creek, Arizona. I've been a 49ers fan since 1980, Arizona didn't have a pro team until about 87. I've grown a little bored watching my team. You know, they haven't done so well as the glory years, of course. And so with some extra time, I've sat around and thought of a couple ideas that I think would benefit the NFL and kind of like you guys to...
0: Give me your best one. I have time for one. Give me your best one, Mike.
1: Okay, the open NFL concept would be reorganizing the league to a flat open NFL with no divisions, no AFC, no NFC. And the benefit is... Every team would play every other team every 2 years, and you would get every team in every NFL stadium every 4 years. The best records would determine the playoff seeding and the home games, and any two teams could meet in the Super Bowl any year, including legacy rivalries that have never been possible. And the idea would lend itself to expansion, so you could add one team, you could add two teams. You don't need to worry about eight divisions being balanced. And I think it's a pretty exciting idea.
0: So it could be a Jets. It could be a, like what?
4: Like a Packers-Bears
0: Super Bowl. Huh.
4: I don't hate this idea.
3: I don't either.
4: Right off the bat.
0: I'm going back and forth as to why the league would do that. Like it's not
1: so
0: broken
1: right now.
0: So I think
1: the expandability argument is fairly strong that right now there's 32 teams, so there's 31 opponents for every team. Meaning 31 games. So the current 17 games schedule lends itself to 34 games every 2 years. So you'd have three competitive balance games on top of the mandatory playing every other team. So that could work, strength of schedule and try to balance things out, maybe play rivalries a little more often. But that expandability, there's not these major, you know, 10, 20-year leaps that you need to add eight teams to balance the divisions or something like that. It could be very incremental. The number of games per season could be incremental. And, you know, if you're a fan, you're guaranteed to get every team in your stadium every 4 years, which is pretty exciting for season ticket holders.
0: Mike, in Arizona, frequently when I look down at my call screen, like an idea for a rule change or the league, I'm thinking, this is not going to work out well, but I'll take the call anyway. But you might be onto something here. Just put a pin in that, and we'll see how it works with the NFL moving forward. I don't think there's going to be much, thanks to the call, NFL ownership, membership. There would have to be a massive influx of weirdness that goes down in on a field or in division, or a massive influx of under 500 teams winning divisions over and over again for them to make a change like this. You know, sometimes that ownership has got to be talked into doing it 5, 6, 7, 8, 9 years in a row. But the expansion idea, that's the one. You just add one.
4: Yeah, but yeah, to his point, exactly. You have to keep the division
0: even
4: balanced.
0: Number of teams, right?
4: Right. You'd have to do 2, 4, 6. Now you're just like, eh, we can add a team every couple of years and have one big group. I don't know.
0: Not bad.
4: Interesting. It's in a weird way, you don't really want to copy college football right now, but in a weird way, it's like the college football model where it's just one big group.
0: It's like your fantasy league too. You know, just
4: right, exactly.
3: Man,
0: put 16 teams in.
4: Our fantasy teams aren't 30 deep.
0: I know that. Let's take a break. Overreaction Monday on a Tuesday when we come back before we welcome in Cam Hayward on a Zoom and Joe Coy in person.
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28: We've seen Baker at other stops, and it ain't always pretty. 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

0: 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All right. It's a Tuesday during a football season. So that means it's Overreaction Monday on a Tuesday, presented by Marriott Bonvoy.
1: That was terrible.
2: That was crap. 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
3: 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On a Tuesday.
0: It's presented by Marriott Bonvoy, and it's Overreaction Monday on a Tuesday. Chris, I imagine you had so many in the chamber for the podcast itself that, by the way, has gone over 350,000 views in just 24 hours. It's a record for us. I imagine you have some left for this segment.
5: And I got a couple from last night, so let's start there. The Chiefs signing Kenneth Walker III will go down as the best decision of the 2026 offseason.
0: So what are we comparing it to? Well, I mean, AJ Brown and Jalen Waddle
5: agent,
0: so far.
5: Every free agent move, every trade, Myles Garrett, Jalen Waddle, AJ Brown. The number one offseason move.
6: Week one, right? We should not overreact.
0: Why am I sitting here thinking about it?
5: Yeah,
0: normally I would just immediately spit back. It's week one.
5: TJ this morning said that he's going to win back-to-back Super Bowl MVPs.
6: I said, could you just imagine?
0: Wow.
6: Chiefs going to win the Super Bowl
0: what
6: and Ken
0: idea.
6: Walker.
0: I didn't even think of that. Well, again, AJ Brown's going to be out for a month.
5: Probably more.
6: 6 weeks.
0: Myles Garrett's going to be out for a month.
5: Maybe more.
0: Let's see what Aaron Donald does.
5: Is he going to play at all?
0: I don't. At all, he will. I'll just call this an overreaction for the moment. Because that is exactly what he certainly was that in week one.
5: He's on a pace for 3,000 rushing yards.
0: He certainly was that in week one. All that in the biscuit. What else you got, Chris?
5: This guy was hinting at a decision in the halftime interview. If you guys picked up with Sean Payton,
0: you said ask me in a half.
5: Sean Payton's going to take back play calling for the Broncos before the end of this month.
0: Before the end of this month?
6: How about before the end of this day?
0: Again, you're referring to Laura Rutledge asked him at halftime coming out, right?
5: Coming out of halftime.
0: Halftime. You know, how's it been not calling plays?
5: Right.
0: Great question, by the way.
5: Great question.
0: Superb question. And he said, ask me in a half. which I think was his way of just, you know, being funny and cutesy and giving a quick answer so he can get back to the sideline, where all coaches want to go. Before the end of September is an overreaction. Sometime this season, if you just put it that way.
5: Halloween.
0: I don't know. I don't think that's an overreaction, but that may be way off. He could be sitting here this morning going, you know what? I know we lost, but
5: 0-2.
0: Guy did a great job. It's exactly what I would have done. I wouldn't have done it too much differently. And, I feel better today than I would normally coaching after a game. I don't know. We have no idea, but I'll call this an overreaction. What else?
5: TJ, sorry, not sorry. We're all idiots for hopping on the Cowboys bandwagon this summer.
6: I mean,
0: it's an overreaction. I'll answer it for you. What were we thinking?
5: We thought, Jerry Jones isn't talking much, so that means everyone's more locked in. Move here, move there. George Pickens, franchise tag. Dak looks great. No! It's the exact same thing.
0: Still an overreaction. It's week one, man. It's week one. End of story. Let's see how these kids on defense get coached up and how quickly they can get up to speed.
6: Yeah, you know.
0: You saw my guy Barham, he jumped off sides once, but then he also went in the backfield and got those 5 yards back.
6: Yeah, you could tell he's going to be a dog. Also, you know, like to not overreact, there were a few fumbles that if we get, that game's different. You know, so I know you said we got punked and I'm still not, that's not sitting well, but I don't think we can overreact too much.
0: What else, Chris?
5: The bounces did go the Giants' way. TJ, you're right on this one. Week one, the way week one ended in Houston showed the Texans were right to wait on Stroud's future.
0: Why? Because he fumbled at the end?
5: What was the issue in the playoffs?
0: Dude.
5: All this guy did was fumble.
0: He had a terrific week one.
6: Wait a minute. So is his fault the fumble and not the right tackles?
0: Yeah, exactly. This guy. That's an overreaction. I thought he played a terrific football game. You didn't? He went toe to toe with Josh Allen. And if Kwame Lassiter snags a, you know, gimme. No, I shouldn't say that. Pardon me.
5: If he hit him in the hand, a
0: gift opportunity. How about that?
5: It's what Josh Allen does. He gives them to you.
0: I know. So, come on now. Give this guy a little bit of grace. I know the way it ended. And I know that they didn't give him the contract. But that does not.
5: And they're waiting until the end of the year.
0: What else?
5: Somebody's finally listening to me.
0: I'll dispatch this.
5: The Casario on what else? One. All right. We talked about it, and I'm doing it here, TJ. Mm-hmm. Derrick Henry will finish his career on the Mount Rushmore of running backs.
0: He already's there, isn't he?
5: Ooh, already there?
6: What?
5: Whoa.
6: Chill.
5: We're gaming this out, right? Jim Brown, Walter Payton.
0: Emmett,
5: Derrick Henry, no Barry Sanders.
6: Stop. Chris, there is not a person, I think, on the planet Earth.
5: No Emmett?
6: There are people, there are far more people who would not put Emmett on their hall in favor of Barry than there are anyone leaving Barry. They're wrong, by the way, but of leaving Barry off.
0: Obviously, Mount Rushmore is a,
5: I'll never
0: a subjective thing.
5: Off.
0: It's a subjective.
5: Right, of course.
0: Okay.
5: Jim Brown stays on.
0: But Derrick Henry, as you know, is gonna take Emmett's record of most rushing touchdowns. He's going to do that.
5: Yeah, maybe this season.
0: Well, that would be a tall order. Very tall order. He's going to pass LaDainian Tomlinson very soon. He's going to finish, you know, if he stays healthy and keeps doing what he's doing, sixth on the all-time rushing list. And if he has a 2,000-yard season, just if he really goes crazy, fifth.
5: Oh, sorry. He'll pass Tomlinson this season.
0: Right.
5: Maybe.
0: Fifth. So, and then he keeps going. I'm just saying.
5: It's going to be close.
0: I can't, you know how I feel about him, so it's not an overreaction. What else, Chris?
5: Last one. If either the Rams or Chargers lose this week, they're out, not making the playoffs.
0: That's so silly. That's silly.
5: In the history of the NFL, only three teams who have started 0-2 have won the Super Bowl. Okay? So if one of them loses this week, kiss the Super Bowl goodbye.
0: I still think that's crazy. It's crazy, man. Come on, man. 0-2 teams.
5: And 0-2 started two of the hardest divisions in the NFL.
0: It's a 17th regular season game. Ugh, man. Now, listen, if the Chargers go to 0-2 by losing at home to Arizona and Vegas, then I'll sit here and say...
5: You're going to hit the panic button finally?
0: I'll sit here and say they're in massive trouble, but... You can pull it together, and then all of a sudden, out of 15 games, you win 10 of them. You know, you're 10-7. You got a shot. Out of 15 games, you win 11 of them. You know, I mean, seriously. The Rams, they're too damn talented. I'm never going to jump off them.
5: Well, we know that.
0: You do know that.
5: I do know that.
0: Yeah, I'm not going to do that.
5: Okay.
0: It's just still too early. The Bears in particular. Again, I know they didn't make the Super Bowl, but they made the playoffs. And they made some hay in it, too.
5: The Bears made the playoffs. A lot of one-score games that went their way. They had to pull a lot of rabbits out of hats. Yeah,
0: but they had the hats and the rabbits, and they pulled it. So, is that all you got over there? All right, that's a big finish you had right there. Overreaction Monday on a Tuesday presented by Marriott Bonvoy. If you're an NFL fan, you're probably in a long-distance relationship with your team, and that hurts your heart. Luckily, Marriott Bonvoy has hotels close to nearly every NFL stadium, which helps your heart. Check in for game day with Marriott Bonvoy, the official sponsor of the NFL. You didn't answer that question. I answered it. What do you get?
6: I'm really deep in this running back Mount Rushmore.
5: I know. We were talking about it yesterday.
6: I was kind of like adding up stats, so I didn't really even.
5: Well, who's your four right now?
6: Right now, Jim Brown, Walter Payton, Emmitt Smith, and Barry Sanders.
5: And who would come off if Derrick Henry gets the all-time rushing record?
6: I'm not taking Emmitt off my list, so it would Barry.
0: Yeah.
6: Man. But again, I'm obviously, because I've been fighting this fight since I was 11 years old about Emmitt Smith. And
5: sure.
6: So, like, I've made, Emmitt's my guy. So, but
0: Cam Hayward's coming up next hour. Joe Coy in studio as well. And funny thing.
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25: 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Steelers defensive tackle Cam Hayward. Coming up, comedian Joe Coy. And now, it's Rich Eisen.
0: Hour number three of the Rich Eisen Show is on the air. Fun show already. All 3 hours can be taken in. If you want to listen to it on a podcast or Disney Plus page, if you missed anything over the first 2 hours, Josh Pate on the program. The comedian Joe Coy is about to join us right now. 844-204-RICH, number to dial on the show. But his Pittsburgh Steelers got the win against the Atlanta Falcons. He is 0-1 right now. And he's joining us right now on the program is, one and oh right now, not just football with Cam Hayward is a weekly podcast. And that podcast, he's gone from TMZ to TJ. TJ Watt is this week's, hey man, I saw you in Variety Entertainment Weekly.
5: Everywhere.
0: Us Magazine was picking up not just football with Cam Hayward, pal.
29: Yeah. I didn't think People's Magazine and U.S. Weekly would be featuring me that way. I'll say that.
0: But listen, I'm sure you got a lot of attention. But T.J. Watt is your guest this week, and I was going to start with that one first with you. What is it like to watch him just snag one out of the air and take it to the house and basically end things? What is that? What does that do for you, the team? What's it like, man? You know,
29: well, I'm glad he scored because if you all know that play, right after I have to go to field goal. So I'm like, all right, I don't need to run anymore. You got a clear lane. You handle that. But,
0: nice.
29: And that's kind of the epitome of what he did for our team. It was just, you know, he took into his own hands. You know, I give him a lot of crap because he was a quarterback in high school. He wasn't a good quarterback, but he was a really good tight end. And you see those hands on display. Him and JJ have always been good at catching the ball at the line of scrimmage. And it's something in that Wisconsin water because they got the goods over there.
0: So what is there? Take me in the prep here. Is it something you saw in the film room? Something that you knew that if it's a certain look, a certain down, a certain distance, certain hash, that this is what Cooper Rush might do, and that led to the instinct? Cam?
29: I think it's instincts. I think it also plays a big part that we were on their third quarterback. So, you know, they're not rushing through their reads and going on to the next thing. So when he's loading up to throw, it's about getting your hands up, getting ready. I had some batted balls, but yes. TJ took it a step further and just, you know, caught the ball, had the wherewithal to get up and score. I was equating it to, do you remember the movie, not Remember the Titans, but Replacements?
0: Sure. Okay.
29: And remember when the Husky, sumo wrestler. Mm-hmm. And he gets the ball in his hands and they're like, they create a convoy for him. They're like, follow us. That's what it felt like once TJ caught it. But, it was a good moment and it kind of put the game out of reach.
0: Does that make Rodgers the Keanu Reeves and McCarthy the Gene Hackman of this equation?
29: I think Rodgers would thrive as the Keanu Reeves. And I think Coach Mike's got some good, Gene Hackman in him.
0: What was it like in the locker room afterwards with Mike getting the win for the first time as a Steelers head coach and being a guy from Pittsburgh himself? What was that like?
29: Well, I it was a little bit emotional. It's always been his dream to be the Pittsburgh Steelers head coach, and that win is going to mean a lot. And I think every player knew that. That first game, there is just so much thinking from every coach. You can go around the league and say, hey, we're going to do this, we're going to do that. But to have that on top of playing and coaching at your dream school or your dream job, it's just unbelievable. And, we were happy to get that win for him, and hopefully we can deliver a lot more game balls to him.
0: Yeah. I mean, so the Patriots are up next. Yeah. And I'm sure did you watch that Wednesday nighter?
29: I did.
0: Okay.
29: I was mad though, cause I actually had Travion Henderson on my team and he didn't play. So,
0: well, it doesn't matter. You're in a league where guys are choosing the Steelers second overall in a fantasy. Like, you can win this thing in your sleep, man. Certainly.
29: Although,
0: wait a minute. TJ got some points for that guy.
29: Yeah. I actually lost this past week because I didn't have Travion. I forgot to take Travion out of my starting lineup.
0: Oh, boy.
29: Guys, I'm not used to Wednesday football. This isn't good for me.
1: True.
0: We've got to get in this league.
5: Yes. Can we get in this league next year, please?
0: You have to.
1: Either that or Cam, do you need a co-GM, someone that can help you? Because I know you're busy.
0: There you go.
29: I would love that. Much better than my son, who's just asking if we won or lost. Because this just isn't happening. Right.
0: Seriously,
29: now,
0: you want to listen? TJ's very trustworthy with names and passwords. If you want, let him do it.
1: I don't even need the password. I'll just text you who I think during the week, and then.
29: But I would appreciate that, TJ.
0: Somebody's got to. Well, it was a Wednesday night thing.
29: I'm watching the game. I forgot to update my roster.
0: So outside of that, what was your takeaway watching the Patriots and seeing something that, you know, you're putting in the back of your head here? Obviously, you're not going to give Vrabel and everyone else a heads up. But what was your takeaway watching that game?
29: Well, it was a tight game for a pretty good amount of time. AJ Brown goes down and they're still battling back. They were without Travion Henderson, but they were still able to run the ball with success. I thought their defense played very good. To have that game as close as it was, I know there was turnovers that kind of changed the outcome, but that team played hard. There's a lot of fireworks that happened on that first night. I've been a part of watching a team get crowned and get their rings, and there's just a lot of emotion. But to let them know that went down the last drive says a lot about, you know, you can take the Super Bowl champs down to the wire. And so we got our hands full, but we're looking for that opportunity. Drake May runs the ball, can throw the ball, and their defense is just opportunistic. You've got guys up front like Milton that, you know how to rush. They also got Gonzalez in the back end, and they just know how to make plays. They know how to make timely plays, and you look at their playoff run, that's why they were so successful this past year.
0: So what do you do when there's a quarterback that comes into the game with a ball protection issue, and you are somebody that can affect his timing? Like, mm-hmm. How do you approach it differently, Cam?
29: Well, I think we go in saying, we know there's a known issue, but it's an issue only if we make it an issue. As much as he turned the ball over, he's going to try to autocorrect and try to overprotect the ball. But we have to get him in situations by, stopping the run early, first and second down, controlling the play action a lot more. And, they do a lot of boots both ways. They're a lot different from other teams. A lot of teams will boot to their right because they have a right-handed quarterback. But this guy, he goes everywhere. And it's really important for us to get off the bus and really dominate up front. Last time we played them, it was early on in the season, and we caused a lot of turnovers, and that's the reason why we won that game. Those can't be just, you know, it can't be a coincidence. We got to go out there and really dominate from the get-go.
0: Cam Hayward, Not Just Football, his podcast. It's out there wherever you get your podcasts. T.J. Watt is his guest this week right here on the Rich Eisen Show for a few more minutes. So can you help us out here in the media, Cam, where we're trying to figure out week one results and how much they mean? Well, can you help us as an actual longtime veteran of this league about our takes coming out of week one about winning and losing and what it means for down the road, Cam?
29: September is important, but it's not everything. I think a lot of people like to jump on a bandwagon early because they see their team blows out another team. I tend to think if you can win your games early in September, it pays off later, but it's not an indicator that you're going to go out there and win the Super Bowl. I think there's a lot of luck. Injuries play a big factor. You look at that San Fran and LA game, them going across the country to play a divisional game is crazy to me. And there's a lot riding on that. And I just look at these conference games early on. It's all playoff seeding. And so we play a team like New England this early. You have to know the magnitude of playing a game, because this could be the difference between you playing at home or playing on the road.
0: So I should cross the Steelers being 17-0 off my take list. Should I do
29: well,
0: that?
29: Sir, you had already crossed that off. I saw all y'all's predictions, and the Steelers weren't making the playoffs on those.
5: See. Yeah, I'll be a man. I'll admit it. I didn't have you in.
0: Yeah.
5: Sorry.
0: Okay.
5: Sorry.
0: Wait a minute.
29: Sorry, thanks, Chris.
0: No, but I'm changing. I think you're going 7. I saw the way Rodgers was running. I saw T.J. Watt. I saw you're batting it down. I saw, by the way, Darnell Washington stole a man's soul. Right. Am I correct?
29: That's what he does. I was messing with him because he's got this big fro out right now, and he looks like he could be part of the Jackson 5. And when he stepped out there and he slammed it to the ground, I was like, yeah, you look like you're part of a show, because you do that on cue week in and week out.
5: What is his real weight? Because he's listed at 264, and there is no way that's true.
29: I'm not allowed to disclose what he actually weighs, but that is wrong.
0: So if this was The Price is Right, should I bid higher or lower?
1: Clearly.
29: If you've been lower, you are crazy.
0: Okay, very good. All right, very good. And just circling back to the conversation we were having, should more reps, game reps in the preseason, would that be helpful, do you think, for week one, or not really?
29: Depends on the player.
0: All right, how about this one? Did you see Mike T on Sunday night?
29: Yeah,
0: okay.
29: Mike T is sneak dissing everywhere. I love it.
0: Well, I mean, we'll get to that in a second. But he did say that the fact that folks like, I guess, you and others like TJ and everyone else is told to stay away from the quarterback all spring and summer, and then you got to flip a switch in week one and say, now go get the quarterback, and there are so many mobile quarterbacks, that's why it's the offenses are up and the defenses can't keep up. Cam.
29: He says that, and he was preaching that left and right, and I'm so mad at him. I would love to have sacked Ben a little bit more times in practice, or get after Mason in practice. You know,
0: but is it true though that you, because you can't get those guys down in practice, it's tough for you to flip a switch in week one and two?
29: I will say early on, when we really started harping on the roughing the passer situations, where that became a clear indicator. It's hard to practice like that, and it's hard to really simulate how we got to take a guy down. You can't simulate it anytime. You're never going to put your quarterback in harm's way. There's just a lot riding on that.
0: Yeah, and Mike Tomlin, quote, over the Browns-Jaguars highlights, which were all Jaguars, in the words of my friend Juju Smith-Schuster, the Browns is the Browns, end quote.
29: It's so funny to hear Mike T just like quoting other Steelers and going on these tangents. I'm like, wow, you've just been waiting to have this time and this open forum to go down this rabbit hole of Steelers quotes, and actually addressing them in the media now. As many times as he would tell us to just shut up, now he's able to go out there and just say what he wants.
0: That's bulletin board material, is it not, Cam? Isn't that bulletin board material? I mean, you're seeing the Browns in just two more weeks, Thursday night.
29: It's not bulletin board material. We still got to play. A lot is said, but
0: okay,
29: the plays are the plays, and we got to go out there and dominate.
0: All right. Did Bijan say anything to you before the game because of what happened the night before? No?
29: No, he didn't say much. Okay. I knew he was getting the ball a lot, and then I said, good job on his acting career in, with Outer Banks.
0: No, he didn't say anything about the night before in Texas. He didn't say anything?
29: Oh, wow. Just because you had a good week.

0: you probably enjoyed that more than anybody because we had it in the bag at, you know, 23-7?
1: Yes, I can confirm it was 23-3. It was a 20-point game your team blew. Yeah. What?
0: I can't wait till we play this year.
1: Lots more football to be played, including yourself. I appreciate the time, Cam. You be well.
0: You too, King Richard.
1: We'll see you next week. Not Just Football with Cam Hayward podcast. Get it where all podcasts can be gotten. TJ Watt is his guest, coming off of the moment that made him a 10-plus interception, 100-plus sack guy. Julius Peppers is the only other guy in the history of the NFL to have that. Cam, thanks for the time, brother.
0: Thank you, brother. See you next week.
1: There goes Cam Hayward, everybody. I think I know that room. I've been in that room. Oh. We've had meetings in that room.
2: Masters flag in the background.
1: Yeah. Oh, and by the way, Todd Monken was asked in his press conference about Mike Tomlin's Browns is the Browns. Hit it.
3: Everybody's afforded their opinions, right? That's what you do when you go from coaching to television. And we have to own that. I mean, we have to own that. We didn't play very well. I don't see it that way. Browns being Browns, I don't see it that way. Every week is different. Every team is different. We just didn't play well. That's 1 week. That's not Browns being Browns. That's Browns playing poorly on 1 week.
1: Okay. Well,
2: okay.
1: I'll just say this, okay? Browns is the Browns. I'll just interpret this. Is, in fact, Browns is playing poorly in 1 week. Because that's what the Browns frequently do. But not his Browns, just 1 week. You know?
4: Just 1 week.
1: That's it.
4: Just 1 week.
1: It's just it's Todd Monken's Browns are just 1 week, and we could see what happens from week to week.
5: He's got nothing to do with the old Browns.
6: Right.
1: That is correct.
6: That is correct.
1: Well, actually, he helped those Browns be the Browns.
5: Oh, yeah.
1: When he was coming in with the Lamar Jackson.
5: All right. Right. With the Ravens.
1: You know, but NBC has got to be thrilled with Mike Tomlin saying stuff that we're talking about. Like that's the point.
5: I started to do a little thing on my notes about Tomlin quotes. What I got from last week was pressure's ever present. Either you're feeling it or you're applying it. And I was like, that's great.
1: Well, I guess his sit down with Andy Reid's going to be great, right?
2: Oh, that is going to be good.
1: That'll be a fun one. 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Joe Coy, come on out of the green room and out here on the Rich Eisen Show. 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

0: Netflix, our radio audience has returned. And the man who's currently on his Koi Meets World Tour, go to Jokoy, JOKOY.com for tickets right there, is here on the program. And blue in the face, Dodger hat, it's all like, it kind of, the script kind of looks a little Dodgerish, not to get you in trouble or anything
1: no,
0: like that.
1: No, you can say it.
0: It's, there you go.
1: I mean, it
0: works.
1: The thing about comedy, it's like I'm married to these jokes, right?
0: Mm-hmm.
1: So it's, I get a little sad whenever a new special comes out, because I don't do them after. Once the special drops, I won't go on tour and repeat them.
0: Okay.
1: So it's kind of like a divorce. So it's kind of like it's a marriage and then it ends in divorce, right? And it's like happy moment and very sad at the same time. And this one especially, because it's about my stepdad. And he was a huge Dodger fan. And so am I, you know what I mean? And his whole thing was to go to a Dodger game.
0: Okay.
1: And that's the end. That's the last thing I talk about in the special is that moment taking him to this Dodger game.
0: But you didn't take him just any game, right?
1: Yeah, I took him to that. I don't know who hit the walk-off.
0: Probably Freddie Freeman.
1: No, it wasn't.
0: If you want to just take a stab, it's probably Freddie.
1: No, it wasn't. This was before Freddie was playing for us. This is, it was when they went into extra inning. They went 18 innings, not the one that just happened.
0: The NLCS against
2: Against the Red Sox in the World Series. It was Muncy.
1: Was it? Are you sure?
2: Yeah.
1: But no, this is the NLCS.
2: Oh.
1: This is the NLCS, not World Series. It was NLCS.
0: The Dodgers play so many 18
1: it's like
0: inning
1: 14
0: playoff games.
1: Yeah.
0: Like you can't, can't figure it out.
1: Yeah.
0: Okay. So you took him to.
1: So I took him to that. Okay. He was on his breath. You know, he was on that machine and everything. It was the last game. I don't want to give it away, but. It's just one of those stories where it's just like, it was just very sentimental. So that's what Blue in the Face is all about. Yeah.
0: Well, the Dodgers clinched the postseason berth last night.
1: Yeah.
0: I don't know if you saw this, but they did not celebrate with popping of champagne and spraying it all over the place.
1: Yeah.
0: Dave Roberts led them in a celebratory toast.
2: Oh.
0: A gentleman's toast is what it was called on the radio that I heard on the way down today. That's what happens when you win two in a row.
1: Yeah.
0: Like we're not just celebrating a postseason birth. We're just going to pour some like gentlemen.
1: Yeah.
0: And toast each other.
1: Yeah.
0: Like that's the Dodger way of doing things.
1: They're the greatest.
0: I know.
1: I love them, man. I love Dave. I love the team. I love Tommy. I don't know if you saw my first pitch, but if you could pull that up.
0: You got you first pitched?
1: Bro. Come on. Best pitch of the year.
0: Is that right?
1: Down the middle fastball. Are you kidding me?
0: They
1: clocked it. I think it was like 101 or something.
0: Can you pitch relief?
1: I wanted to. I asked.
0: It's every year
1: the Dodgers
0: go to
1: postseason. I got a good arm.
0: They're always looking for relievers.
1: I'm there.
0: Okay.
1: Please pull it up, you guys. I think Rich thinks I'm lying.
0: No, I don't think you're lying at all. I threw out a ceremonial first pitch in Dodger Stadium once.
1: How was it?
0: Well, first of all, they sent the backup catcher at the time to catch it.
1: Yeah.
0: Which gave me an indication they didn't really believe in me. But the backup catcher turned out to be, by the way, Kenley Jansen.
1: Nice.
0: Who has gone on to greater things ever since catching my first
1: ball. Yeah, so it's you. It's definitely you.
0: I turned the tide for his career, Joe. And
1: Tommy Edman caught mine.
0: Is that right?
1: And he was still on, you know, the injured list, right?
0: Okay, yeah.
1: And then he came back after I threw that first pitch, and I don't know if you guys noticed. Been playing really, really well.
0: Mm.
1: You're welcome.
2: Yeah, mid-June, Joey, you do throw a bullet right down the middle, man. It looks good.
3: This is a great
0: top of the mound.
3: Yeah.
0: Top of the mound.
1: Top of the
0: mound.
1: What?
0: Right.
1: How dare you question that, Rich? You think I'm at the bottom of the hill throwing from the grass?
0: I apologize.
1: They clocked it at 101. I'm pretty sure if you guys could find it.
0: I only ask the questions that people are wondering.
1: Yeah.
0: Okay. Well, that's outstanding.
1: Thank you. I just want to impress you. That's all.
0: Could you imagine if you're is that one of the things you don't want to be as a major leaguer is the one to ask, hey, can you catch this pitch? Ceremonial first pitch.
1: Yeah. I mean? I'm pretty sure.
0: I just for in this instance, I went to a Yankee Angel game recently and Mike Trout caught the first pitch.
1: Oh.
0: Cause it was Eric Dickerson who was throwing it. Yeah. That was the day after the Rams bought the team.
1: Wow.
0: So
2: I think it was Dickerson's birthday that day too.
0: Is that what it was?
2: Yeah.
0: Okay. So Trout was like, I'll catch that.
1: Yeah, for
0: but,
1: sure.
0: But you know, I'll show up. They're probably like, all right. Get the backup
2: bullpen catcher.
1: Yeah.
0: Well, by the way,
1: it's like, is the mascot here?
0: Reliever, potentially.
1: Yep.
0: You know what I mean?
1: Yeah.
0: So you're a Dodger fan, but you're also a Seattle
1: Mariner. Yeah.
0: So you're from?
1: So I grew up in Tacoma, Washington. Okay. So of course, Ken Griffey Jr. for life. You know what I mean?
0: Right.
1: And of course, everybody else. But my first pitch from the mound is a Dodgers game, and my son was three. So he grew up a Dodger fan. Okay. So, of course, I grew up with my son becoming a Dodger fan.
0: That makes sense.
1: Okay. And, yeah, so that's his team. And, of course, yeah, it's
0: okay.
1: It's just been a thing.
0: So you were a Seahawks fan as well?
1: Of course.
0: Okay.
1: What? So all the way back up to Jim Zorn. What?
0: Look at you.
1: Come on, that's a pitcher.
0: All
1: the way to John L. Williams, all the way to Brian Blades. Who else?
0: Okay.
1: Everybody.
0: Oh, Kurt Warner with a C.
1: Kurt Warner.
0: Kurt Warner with a C. Largent.
1: Largent all day.
0: Okay.
1: Remember when he got knocked out in the game, came back in the playoffs and knocked him right out again?
0: I do remember that.
1: Who was it that he knocked out? It was his redemption. You remember that?
0: That one I don't remember.
1: Oh God, please pull that up, you guys. This is one of the greatest seasons ever.
0: You're giving us homework.
1: It was one of the greatest seasons ever when Largent got knocked out at the beginning of the season. I forgot who knocked him out in Denver.
2: Mike Harden.
1: And then he got the pickoff.
2: Yep.
1: He got the pickoff. Steve got knocked him out.
2: Yeah, payback hit.
1: There payback. Same year.
2: 1988.
0: So you've been to the Kingdom then.
1: Oh yeah. I watched Michael Jordan in the Kingdom.
0: What do you mean?
1: I saw when the Bulls came to Seattle. And I went to watch that game. It was in the Kingdom. I was in section 300 up by the roof.
0: He looked like a little dot.
1: Yeah, it was a little dot, and I didn't care. And it was the part where they had to extend it out.
0: Yeah.
1: Because there was too many fans, but the arena had to be on the right side.
0: Yes.
1: And I was basically on the empty side of the Kingdom watching the game. So right. I was even further.
0: Yeah.
1: But at least I got to say I saw him.
0: The Kingdom, whenever I think of the Kingdom, I think of obviously Bosworth.
1: Yeah.
0: And I also think of just my Yankees losing to the Mariners in extra innings in 1994.
1: Who did that? Who slid in?
0: Oh, Ken Griffey Jr.
1: Yeah.
0: Of course. I remember Edgar Martinez, who was an absolute, like if I had to put together a Mount Rushmore of Yankee killers.
1: Let's go.
0: Edgar Martinez is on it. One of the best. Oh, you want me to keep naming?
1: Yeah, Tito Martinez.
0: Well, no, I mean, just in terms of he won World Series for the Yankees.
1: Yeah,
0: I'm talking.
1: But
0: about,
1: he played for Seattle,
0: right? I'm just talking about in general. Doesn't not just Seattle Yankee killers?
1: Yeah,
0: you know.
1: Oh, okay, I see what you're saying.
0: Jay Buhner would be a Seattle Yankee killer.
1: Yeah,
0: the Yankees once banished him there for Ken Phelps because that's what, as Seinfeld famously said, it's baseball people said Ken Phelps, but. I guess Altuve is one.
1: Mm-hmm.
0: They can't get Raphael. Mookie Betts. Mookie Betts is another one of them. But at any rate, I think about that. The Kingdom.
1: One thing that used to frustrate me about the Yankees is you took all of our players. You took everything that potentially was going to make Seattle better.
0: Right, from Seattle.
1: And you guys would take our players.
0: But you
1: took A-Rod. Well, A-Rod went to Texas first, right?
0: Yeah, the Texas.
1: But, I mean, he eventually went over to the Yankees.
0: Right.
1: Just everybody.
0: But you got Lou Piniella, who was a Yankee when I was growing up.
1: Yeah, that's true.
0: And I just saw him.
1: Wasn't swinging the bat.
0: He just came out for that anniversary
1: know,
0: that they just had up there in Seattle. And it was great to see him.
1: It's amazing, yeah.
0: Yeah, for sure.
1: He's amazing.
0: So your tour dates, what's it like playing Caesar's Palace, man?
1: It's my first time.
0: Is it going to be your first time?
1: Mm-hmm.
0: Okay.
1: It's sold out. It's crazy. You know,
0: September 19th.
1: Vegas, I usually play T-Mobile Arena. I sold that out twice. Okay. I'm the only comic to sell it out twice.
0: That's awesome.
1: And then Caesars just put in one of those crazy offers, you know, that casinos can do.
0: Okay. Yeah.
1: And I'm like, T-Mobile what?
0: Who, new phone? Who dis? Sure.
1: I'm trying to get a Rich Eisen mug.
0: Yeah. You already have that. You've already earned that, Joe.
1: Promise.
0: Yeah. Well, for sure. It's already resting over there. Trip down the 405. It's the least I can do.
1: Let's go.
0: Caesars Palace in Las Vegas on the 19th, Battle Creek, Michigan. Where they make the cereal.
1: Yeah.
0: Hammond, Indiana, where the Bears might be playing one.
1: You're plugging like the those dates, like Hammond.
0: That's Hammond, Indiana is the spot where the Bears are saying they want to move to play.
1: That's crazy.
0: Dude, I am not.
1: I don't understand these football teams just going into cornfields and building arenas.
0: Oh, it's not cornfields,
1: it's
0: man.
1: It's the weirdest.
0: They look like it.
1: Stay
0: looks like
1: in the city.
0: It looks like, you know, a gas and power and gas industrial complex in Hammond.
1: Where does Phoenix play again? They're like Glendale, Arizona.
0: That's where it is. That is correct. Oh, and you know, San Francisco's close. The Niners play closer to San Jose.
1: Yeah, they're actually in San Jose.
0: They are. Yeah,
1: literally. I went to the Super Bowl and I stayed in San Jose.
0: What'd you think of the Super Bowl? How many Super Bowls have you been to?
1: I've been to two.
0: Okay.
1: Both Seahawks.
0: Both against the Patriots?
1: Both against the Patriots. Okay. So I was so mad about that first one.
0: Hey, man, but you made up for it.
1: Yeah. Yeah, but that first one, that was ours.
0: I was in the stands for that one.
1: Yeah.
0: I have never seen a crowd flip.
1: Yeah.
0: In a snap of a finger.
1: Yeah. Do you remember when they all went home?
0: Where all fans who were happy were crying.
1: Yeah.
0: All the fans that were crying were happy.
1: Yeah.
0: One snap of a
1: finger. It was crazy. When Jermaine Curse caught that ball.
0: Yeah, that was.
1: But he caught it, and that's when all of them left. That's when, like, all the Patriots fans that were next to me, they just all left. They were like, oh, it's done. And I was like, yeah, it is done. Bye. Get out of here.
0: Let me introduce a guy named Malcolm Butler. The Forgotten Island, it's coming out in theaters September 25th.
1: Yeah.
0: What you're voicing a character in that film,
1: yeah.
0: Huh?
1: Yeah.
0: Okay. Well,
1: yeah, I'm doing a character, which is crazy. It's another DreamWorks film.
0: Mm-hmm.
1: And man, shout out to Steven Spielberg, man. His love for Filipinos is amazing. You know, all the way down to Dante Bosco and Hook.
0: Uh-huh.
1: You remember Rufio and Hook?
0: Sure.
1: He's Filipino. And that was okay. Steven Spielberg. Just like, yeah, I like your talent. And then I shot coming in hot when I shot my special in Hawaii. I get a phone call from Steven Spielberg like, hey, let's do a movie. And like, yeah, and I pitched the movie and then boom, I got Easter Sunday and that's on Netflix right now. And then this happened and, he got her, you know, the singer, her, and she's the lead for this movie. And it's just like, man, the love that Steven has for, you know, diversity and just telling other people's stories. It's just beautiful.
0: So
1: that's why he's such a great filmmaker.
0: You're walking around Hawaii.
1: Yeah.
0: Beautiful 50th state of these United States.
1: Yeah. Oh,
0: Your phone goes off, looks down.
1: Yeah.
0: And it was
1: an email.
0: It was an email
1: that was given to the entire staff at DreamWorks in Amblin, and then saying get him in for a meeting. And shout out to Holly Barrio, pretty much his right hand, and went into the meeting and
0: with Spielberg?
1: No. That was Spielberg. That one was with her and okay. all the heads. And she showed me the email, and then next thing you know, he emails me, and we're talking, and...
0: You're email buddies with Steven?
1: No, we're not email buddies. I'm going to put that out there.
0: I heard.
1: But we exchanged...
0: I heard.
1: We exchanged emails together, you know what I mean? Okay. And it was a beautiful moment, and that movie, I'm telling you, Rich, like, you know, everyone always says, like, oh, you know, it's hard to get things approved, you know, when you're making a movie. Sure. I swear, it was like... It's different when your friend is Steven Spielberg. He's not my friend, by the way. Like, I love him to death, but that movie, anything I wanted, yes, it was that quick. It was just the most amazing thing, and that's why I always loved DreamWorks before I got the deal, but, like, that's why I'm in love with that company. They do it right, Spielberg. And he does it right.
0: All right.
1: Yeah.
0: Look at you. He turned on your heart light.
1: Yeah, man.
0: That's an E.T. reference for all you kids out there. I just did that. And you're getting a star in the Hollywood Walk of Fame coming up next year. Congratulations on that.
1: Thank you.
0: And Dodgers three-peat, yes or no?
1: Yes.
0: Okay.
1: Dodgers three-peat.
0: Walk me through.
1: You know, I sold out SoFi Stadium. That was March.
0: Fantastic.
1: And we sent you an invite.
0: No. I don't want
1: it. No, you did it. You did. But that's because we weren't friends yet.
0: No, I know that.
1: And now we're friends.
0: I know that. Spielberg invited me.
1: And I know you're telling the truth.
0: That is a falsehood.
1: That hurts.
0: That is absolutely false.
1: But I'm going to do Kia Forum.
0: Okay.
1: And that comes up in April.
0: Fantastic.
1: And I would love for you to be there if you could.
0: I appreciate the invitation.
1: Yes.
0: I will
1: full
0: be.
1: Full VIP treatment.
0: I will be around. Well, I mean, we're.
3: I only live 15 minutes from the forum, so I would
0: people.
1: I love that. Did you hear that? He goes, I live 15 minutes. I'll make it, Joe. I'm there, buddy. I'll walk there.
0: He never leaves the house.
1: Yeah, he does. But I would never leave this studio, by the way.
0: Oh, really?
1: No.
0: It's fun here.
1: Yeah.
0: I appreciate that.
1: I'm serious. I have an office, and I try and, like, do stuff like that. I have a ping pong table in my office. Mm-hmm. Like, but this is, like, what I strive for it to be. Like, my green room looked like a cigar room.
0: Oh, baby.
1: Yeah, this is this is the best man cave ever.
0: Thank you again. I appreciate you saying that. Joe Coy, Blue in the Face, available today exclusively on Netflix, the Coy Meets World Tour. Vegas, Michigan, Indiana. The next three dates this month, joecoy.com. Check out The Forgotten Island on September 25th in a theater near you.
1: Wait, I got a gift for you.
0: What do you have?
1: Can I give it to you?
0: Sure.
1: Hurry, man. God, you're acting like we have...
0: Yeah, I got bags and hats.
1: Throw.
0: What is this?
1: Yeah. Boom. Got the hat. I got the blue in the face tote bag for your wife. Dude. And then I got the hoodie that I'm wearing.
0: Wow.
1: Inside there.
0: And I appreciate it. It says X large.
1: Yeah.
2: Boom.
0: I don't know if that's, you know, I sit. No, you're ripping off the X?
1: Look at it. What size is
0: it
1: in there?
0: It says husky.
1: No, it does not. It does not.
0: I'm in my bar mitzvah again.
2: Big boned.
3: Take me back to the JCPenney catalog.
0: Thank you. I appreciate it.
1: I love you.
0: Look good back at you, man.
1: Yeah.
0: Joe Coy right here. Blue in the face is the tour.
1: Hey!
0: Yeah, there it is. Look at that.
1: Bro!
0: Form. Right there. Watching everything.
1: Yeah, man. Tommy caught that and he was like, hey, man, that was heat. And I quote.
0: And he quotes. Back here on the Rich Eisen Show to wrap up this show in a moment.
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6: Westwood One presents Today in Women's Sports. Smell unstoppable all day long. Try Unstoppable's laundry scent boosters for as low as $5. Gotham FC is the defending champion of the NWSL, and the soccer club sits in first place in the league standings with just 6 matches remaining on their regular season schedule. Most recently, the club went on the road and defeated Racing Louisville 2-1. Star midfielder Jaden Shaw is Gotham's leading scorer. She had a goal and an assist in Friday's victory, which fell on the one-year anniversary of her joining the club.
7: It's been so fun being on this team and being a part of this club that strives for such high standards on and off the pitch. And I think I've really grown as a human and as a player and met so many amazing people and players. And it's a blessing to be here and to be a part of this club.
6: Shaw and the first-place Gotham FC are back in action Saturday when they visit the North Carolina Courage. With Today in Women's Sports, I'm Erica Herskowitz on Westwood One.
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0: stuff around these parts. Back here on the Rich Eisen Show, along with our Disney Plus and ESPN app feed, 844-204-RICH, number to dial. 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All right. Finished up hour number one, talking about the press conference moment in Austin on Monday. Arch Manning with an unfortunate reaction to the AI video that went out there, because for some reason he was asked about seeing any AI videos coming off of the Texas win over the Ohio State, and the one in which Steve Sarkisian violently slapped Holly Rowe to the ground. For some reason, some sick, twisted individual decides to make a video like that, gets put out there, and then, of course, it is thoroughly amplified based on that press conference moment. I said before, I expected an apology to come from everybody involved, and Arch Manning came through. First one that I've seen. And it's typical of the family. Full class, high class, nailed it. In my press conference yesterday, this is on his Instagram, at Arch Manning. In my press conference yesterday, I made an insensitive comment about an AI video. There is nothing funny about it. It's easy to say I didn't mean it, but I know my words and actions were hurtful to a lot of people. I do not take that lightly, and I am deeply sorry for that. I specifically want to apologize to Holly Rowe for what she has personally had to deal with because of my comments. I have a ton of respect for her and appreciate her showing me grace in this moment. I need to be better and will be thoughtful, more thoughtful going forward. Perfect. Pitch perfect. Actually said the word sorry. How many apologies see that doesn't include that word?
1: Right.
0: Or the person that they're apologizing to said Holly Rowe's name. I have not seen her reaction, but it wouldn't surprise me that she has handled it, but to give him some grace. And I just find it very difficult to find grace for those people in the room who are yucking it up, who are colleagues of Holly's and mine and yours in this room. Everybody who's on TV or radio, they should seek out Holly, and every last one of them, even if they don't, even if they're anonymous right now, call themselves out and say, I did something wrong, I apologize, and I promise to do better. We all have to, in every facet. 844-204-RICH, number to dial here on the program. Ryan in New Jersey has been hanging on for over 2 hours. What's up, Ryan?
2: Hey, Rich. How are you?
0: I'm hanging in there. You?
2: I'm great. Life is good. I'm actually calling you from college, but
0: hey.
2: I'm a huge Giants fan. Great win on Sunday. Still haven't come down from that. But I just wanted to tell you that the big difference, I just noticed it was night and day, me, watching the Giants. Under John Harbaugh, I can't remember the last time they had a big game and actually came out and threw the first punch like they did. And then also thinking just about all the fourth quarter leads they blew last night, I thought they did a great job finishing, specifically the offense and not Jackson Dart. So
0: yeah,
2: I just want to say that.
0: They did. Dart, I mean, Daniel Jeremiah on his pod, which I saw, was talking about Jackson Dart clearly took a step forward. He's clearly a better quarterback now than last year.
2: More experienced.
0: And they were smarter, they were stronger, they were stouter, they were all of that stuff. What college are you calling in from, Ryan?
2: From New Jersey, but actually calling from a beautiful Quinnipiac in Hamden, Connecticut.
0: Yeah, so, I know where that is.
3: Nice.
2: Majoring in sports comms, so
0: yeah.
2: Big fan of the show for a while, and excited to call in.
0: That's where all the polls come from too, right? Quinnipiac.
2: Absolutely, yeah. And great hockey team, too. Hockey season starting soon up here.
0: Ryan, appreciate the call, man.
3: We will,
0: Ryan, from New Jersey, I guess.
3: Brother.
0: But Ryan in Connecticut.
1: Quinnipiac.
0: We just want to be accurate. all around. Let's empty the phone lines. Eric in Indiana. I love emptying the phone lines. I always hate leaving some callers hanging.
1: Hello, sir. How are you today?
0: What's up, man?
3: Hello.
1: Well, first of all, I would like to talk about the Colts and how much I absolutely hate the organization because they need to fire all their coaches. Before I get into that, I do owe you personally an apology because we've met before.
0: Okay.
1: So you were in an Indianapolis airport in March, and I recognized your voice while we were leaving to go on vacation. And I went up to you and I shook your hand and told you how much you meant to me. And then you got mobbed by like 15 people and you had to sign autographs for about an hour. So I would like to say I apologize for that.
0: Why is that your fault? I'm sorry,
1: well,
0: I didn't get a chance to talk with you.
1: I went up to you, everybody else noticed who you were. And they were like, oh my God,
0: let's mob that stuff. I honestly don't care about it. My takeaway from that is that you and I didn't get a chance to talk, but I'm glad that you and I are talking right now. I do like Chris Ballard, man. I don't know, you know, what's going to happen if the Colts do not make the playoffs this year. I know.
1: Is there a reason you like Chris Ballard?
0: I just like him personally. I like him personally.
1: Yeah, well,
0: I know, and I know that's not that doesn't mean anything to you, but I just dig him. I find him funny and interesting and smart.
1: I mean, you can be a nice person and still be a very bad NFL GM.
0: Tyler Warren's pretty good. I mean, I get it. I hear you. It was not a good start at all. And we may find out the Ravens do that to a lot more teams than yours.
1: But you give up two first picks for Sauce Gardner and he gets one tackle.
0: That's not great.
1: Your best person is Keenan Allen, who gets 6 for 6, but only gets like 32 yards. And then you get what? Two tackles, but you had to have three people do it. The team is just not what it used to be, and I have more faith in Ball State Cardinals than I do in Indiana.
0: Damn. How about this one, Eric? You'll call back next week or in a couple weeks, and we'll see where the Colts stand at that point in time.
1: Yes, sir.
0: You bet. You got it. That's Eric in Indiana.
4: All right, Eric.
0: Right here on the program. Mm. So, listen, I am big in Indiana airports. I've only been in one, so I don't know how many there are.
5: That's post combine.
0: That's right there.
5: You're right.
0: You know. Oh, yeah.
6: I completely believe that because I've gotten recognized twice.
5: Peak of your powers.
6: The Indianapolis airport just from being on this show. So
0: yes.
6: I can imagine that, yeah, you probably did get.
0: And they're coming up to me and they're like, are you that guy who's friends with Mark Butterworth?
6: Or his missus?
5: But it's Butterworth, right? Not Buttersworth? Well,
0: correct.
6: For our purposes, Chris.
5: Right.
6: Yeah.
0: What's an S amongst friends?
5: I get it.
0: The S stands for syrup.
5: It's delicious.
0: Fun show, man. There's no football tonight. What the hell? What are we going to do?
5: There's no Maction or anything?
0: Honestly, there's been football every night since last.
6: I'm going to watch NXT.
5: So good.
0: Wednesday.
6: Watch some wrestling.
0: 6 straight nights of it.
5: Come on.
0: What are we going to do?
5: I don't know.
6: Rest.
0: I'll just do this show tomorrow instead.
5: Okay.
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16: This may be the best offense that the 49ers have had since Brock Purdy took over as quarterback. 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If all these things are together, we got to start thinking about the 49ers even more, not just winning the NFC West.
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